family, our father's condition, better man speeches, walls, caveman traditions, but inches of glory and a leap's of true faith. They don't come easy, but they honor the way that another day over, a moment or a year.

0: days a giant and others a kid. And some days I'm too scared to even begin. 'Cause I can't believe you're gone. And then I wrote this last verse first, just as a poem. And that's it. And then I wrote backwards. So it was my favorite part. Well, maybe we should all move back in as a family. Torture each other during TV hours. Talk about money, our father's condition. And be real about that one true thing we're all missing. 'Cause you know it's a leap, but sometimes you wanna say that tonight's the night and you're gonna be okay. These hope-filled lies, these unearned traditions, if you repeat them enough, you can live with somebody who's missing.
1: These hope-filled lies, these unearned traditions.
2: Unearned.
1: Unearned traditions.
2: Yeah.
1: It can help you.
2: That's what I call OCD.
1: That's what you call OCD.
2: Yeah.
1: Oh, I thought it was the fact that you keep you try your best to keep Christmases up and you keep trying to keep Thanksgiving up.
2: No, I mean you touch this thing four times so no one else dies. You tap your head, you brush your teeth, unearned traditions, like these things you just made up for no reason. Hope-filled lies is, we're going to be okay. Unearned traditions is all these ticks. You repeat them enough, you can live with somebody who's missing. Just how you have to fill your, in states of grief, you have to fill your space with the absurd spectrum of hope and insanity or mania.

Zach Antonoff of Bleachers. Their new album is called Everyone for 10 Minutes. It's out everywhere now. They're also on tour. For dates, go to their website. I'm Tom Power. You're listening to Q. Been an exciting World Cup so far, hasn't it? I mean, for Canada with the 6-goal win last week. I mean, that was amazing. And this show, if you don't know, tapes in downtown Toronto. And like, it's been particularly exciting in Toronto because that's where some of the games are being held. Everyone's walking around. Everyone's wearing jerseys on the streetcar. I got to get a jersey. It's very, very exciting. And if you were not in downtown Toronto, or if you haven't been following the World Cup, maybe you missed this nice moment.

Thank you so much. What a great pleasure it is to be here tonight. Thank you to Joy Bullen. Thank you to Massey Hall. Thank you to this wonderful band. And thank you all for coming tonight. It's okay, you guys can give yourself a hand, that's fine. This is a little song about gratitude. It's called Wide Awake.

So children in unmarked hidden tombs, purpose, reason, that's what they say that you'll get when you have kids. And I did.

Gretchen crying, sitting there. He cried because when he was a kid, he spoke his own language and then lost his voice.

noise transmission on the radio. There's an aching in my bones. I feel lost and far from home. Purpose, reason, that's what they say that you'll get when you have kids. And I did. I'm not sad, I'm devastated. Underneath all this pain, heartbeat's a cold rain. I know a black woman who sits at her desk chair. Sometimes she sits there crying because fear became her worst nightmare. She cries because her only son was killed by a shotgun. Another senseless tragedy triggered by police brutality. This land is your land. This land is my land. This land was made for you and me. A poor choice of words by Woody Guthrie. This land was stolen

0: into herself throughout the course of the book.
1: I'm so glad that you brought up, yeah, Joan kind of coming to understand her queerness as part of this journey that she goes on and her having to look inside herself to understand what kind of a person she wants to be. Because the thing that got people in the office, I would say, really the most excited when I was talking to my producers, coworkers about this book was the queer love story. When Joan is in the astronaut training program in Atmosphere, she is drawn to her fellow mission specialist, the aeronautical engineer, Vanessa Ford. What brings them together?
0: I think that Vanessa represents, I mean, Joan says, right, at some point that people say opposites attract, but in Joan's experience, people are just drawn to the thing that they wish to be or that they're afraid that they are. And I think when we look at Joan and Vanessa, Vanessa admires Joan so much, wants to be all of the things that Joan naturally is and knows that that's probably not who she is. And so she's drawn to it in Joan. And for Joan, it's the same thing. I mean, you look at someone like Joan who doesn't quite know herself and has a lot of questions about herself. And here comes Vanessa, who out of the gate knows exactly who she is, who is incredibly confident, who is able to speak very off the cuff about things that Joan has tried for a really long time to put into words. There is an attraction there that is not just about proximity. It's about the fact that Joan wants to be a person that Vanessa would like. And looking at Joan's self through the eyes of Vanessa feels really, really good. And that is powerful enough to make Joan start asking herself certain questions that she hasn't asked. But it's going to take her a really long time to ask herself those questions. And I think that the reader is going to be ahead of her on that. Mm-hmm. And to me, that's also part of the beauty of Joan, is there is a naivete to her that we get to witness, you know, being mm-hmm. dismantled.
1: Yeah, I mean, as readers, of course, it's like we have the benefit of having that observing eye and also of reading the book in 2025 as opposed to living in the 80s when the way that queerness was discussed was, well, either it wasn't discussed or it was so different when it was brought up in most circles. A lot of what you're saying of this sort of seeing yourself through the eyes of another, being attracted to someone because they have these traits that you don't have, and then also this sort of like blending together of love and admiration. Like, do mm-hmm. I want this person romantically or do I want to be them because they're so cool, because they're so smart, because they're so talented?
0: Yeah.
1: Is that something that you think is particular to relationships between queer women? Because this is like very much for me reminding me of how it felt to be 15 years old and like confused.
0: Yes.
1: Literally Googling "Am I gay?" quiz online.
0: Yeah, well, look, I think society tells us that I think when we meet someone that we admire or want to be like or are attracted to, which are different things, there's this feeling that lights up in us, right? And society tells us, if I'm a woman and I feel this about a man, that means it's romantic. And if I'm a woman and I feel this about a woman, that means it's admiration. So when, I mean, I've had this in my life where I have, you know, oh, that woman is so cool, I want to be like her. And then you realize, well, but I don't want to dress like that. That doesn't feel like me. Wait, what is this feeling? Am I attracted to her? You know, and personally for me, also being bisexual, I feel it in the opposite way, which is like, oh, I like that man. He's very interesting. Oh, you know what? I think I want to dress like him. I don't think I'm attracted to him. I think that I like that swagger and I wish I had a little bit of that, you know? So I think that when you live a traditionally straight life, you are told what those feelings must be and you just go along with it. I think when we get into anything that veers from that very traditional, quite prescriptive way of doing things, now things get gray. Mm-hmm. And you have to

0: Good morning, Northern Ontario. Welcome to this Wednesday. It is the 24th of June, 2026. I'm Marcus Schwabe in our studios of the CBC in downtown Sudbury. Morning North is coming your way the next couple of hours with Martha Dillman behind the console. Morning, Martha.
1: Good morning, Marcus. Happy St. Jean-Baptiste Day to everyone out there who is celebrating. There's a lot of events happening across the Northeast, including here in Sudbury, where they're going to be raising the Franco-Ontarian flag later this morning. And they're going to raise it and keep it up there permanently. So quite a gesture for the Franco-Ontarians in Sudbury and across the region.
0: I hope they have a bon fête today. And, well, we're going to talk about all sorts of things on the program today. The school year wrapping up, and one of the biggest education stories this past year was a school bus strike in the North Bay area. Some families are now getting compensation for driving their kids to class. We'll find out more about that this morning. Our host, Dr. Peter Lynn, will talk about Ozempic, and you should maybe have a little bit of skepticism about whether drugs like Ozempic can do everything they promise they can do. We're going to talk about the nuclear option. Canada's energy minister announced some big plans this week about 10 new nuclear reactors over the next 15 years. We'll get some analysis from an energy policy expert. We're going to talk about the provincial government's decision to reduce the Freedom of Information access to Ontarians. We'll talk to a conservative strategist about that. We'll tell you about the hackathon that's coming up this weekend in Sudbury. And of course, there's a big soccer game on this afternoon. Canada against Switzerland in the World Cup. We'll set you up for that today as well. Weather-wise, a very pleasant day in store for the Northeast. Mix of sun and cloud. There is a chance of an afternoon shower, possibly a thunderstorm, but we're going to see temperatures across the north in the 20s today, from 20 to 24 degrees. And I will have your morning temperatures right after the news. World Report is up first at 6 o'clock.
2: 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And now both those dreams have come true. 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
1: This is World Report. Good morning. I'm Marcia Young. Thousands of soccer fans say StubHub canceled their tickets to World Cup games at the last minute. And a CBC investigation has found that customers across North America are now demanding refunds. Dave Seglins explains.
5: Mark Gallagher of Vancouver paid $11,000 for a pair of Prime World Cup tickets, a Christmas gift, a dream to watch Canada play Qatar in Vancouver.
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5: But his tickets never arrived and may have never existed. He called StubHub repeatedly, weeks, days, hours before game time.
6: The night before game day, we were panicking. You can imagine how stressful the situation was. We stayed up till 4 a.m. with somebody on the line trying to get this problem solved.
7: I'm seeing hundreds of complaints a day on social media.
5: Randy Nichols, a music industry manager and ticketing specialist, says StubHub is renowned for failing to deliver.
7: We need to ban speculative ticketing, for one. Selling something that you don't have should absolutely be illegal. These marketplaces that are selling them, like StubHub, should be regulated in many ways.
5: StubHub blames FIFA and the World Cup ticketing system for its problems, but the company declined to elaborate other than to say it will investigate Mark Gallagher's $11,000 case and will honor its so-called Fan Protect Money-Back Guarantee. Now, FIFA, for its part, referred all questions back to StubHub. Dave Seglin, CBC News, Toronto.
1: CBC has learned the Mackenzie Valley Highway will be one of Ottawa's first projects of national interest. The federal government is expected to make the announcement later today. The designation allows the government to fast-track the infrastructure project. The highway would connect remote communities in the Northwest Territories and help Canada assert its sovereignty in the Arctic. David Thurton reports.
8: The Carney government will announce its intention to list the Mackenzie Valley Highway as a project of national interest. That's according to multiple sources not authorized to speak publicly. Before that happens, the government is announcing today that it is consulting with First Nations, Inuit, and the territorial government. The power to do all this exists under C-5, the Building Canada Act, although it allows Ottawa to fast-track projects. In this case, the feds will let northern regulators complete their own review, and once they're done, they will fast-track permitting. The Mackenzie Valley Highway is not just another gravel road. It could offer a vital all-season link to some of the Northwest Territories' most remote communities, especially for the military, increasingly tasked with defending Arctic sovereignty. Sources also confirm that two other projects are part of the announcement, including another all-weather road and a new deepwater port in Grays Bay, Nunavut, along with a deep geological nuclear waste facility in northern Ontario. David Thurton, CBC News, Ottawa.
1: Modernizing militaries will be a focus at NATO's summit in Turkey next month. Alliance members are being urged to invest more in their armed forces. Part of that will include recruiting thousands more soldiers. As Briar Stewart reports, the subject is top of mind for the head of Canada's army.
9: And we continue to be overmatched, whether it's...
10: Lieutenant General Michael Wright, the commander of Canada's Army, delivered that message while taking part in a panel alongside military leaders from Britain and Germany. It was part of a conference organized by the Royal United Services Institute, a defense think tank based in London. The topic was designing a military for the future. While the use of drones and artificial intelligence was part of the talk, countries are also very focused on how to bolster their ranks.
9: And we have deficit across the people, equipment, training, infrastructure aspects of the Canadian Army, but also of the Canadian Armed Forces.
10: Officials are reportedly considering boosting the full-time reserves to 100,000 troops and creating a citizen soldier force of about 300,000. Several countries in Europe are taking a slightly different approach, expanding compulsory military service and volunteer schemes. In recent months, thousands of young people have rallied in Germany against government legislation. Starting next year, all 18-year-old men will have to undergo a medical exam to determine if they're fit for service. There's no discussion of something similar in Canada, but Wright says he believes people are sensing the urgency to rebuild the forces.
9: So I think Canadians are gaining a much greater understanding
10: of the myriad of global threats that countries need to be prepared for. Briar Stewart, CBC News, London.
1: NATO Secretary General Mark Rutte will meet with U.S. President Donald Trump today. The divide between Washington and the military alliance is growing. Trump has been critical of NATO's lack of involvement in the war in Iran. He has also called out member nations for what he sees as an imbalance in military spending. Today's meeting is viewed as an effort to smooth over the alliance's relationship with the White House. U.S. Secretary of War Pete Hegseth recently pledged to review all of the U.S. military sites in Europe. Parts of Europe are in the middle of another day of unprecedented heat. A rare red heat warning was issued for swaths of England and Wales, and the heat wave is being blamed for now more than 40 deaths in France. A heat dome is trapping the hot air over the continent. Temperatures in some areas are hitting more than 40 degrees Celsius. The CBC's Anna Cunningham has the latest from London.
11: The UK, unlike some parts of Europe, is not built for this heat.
12: Yeah, quite intense, just trying to keep the house cool.
13: Finding the travel to London hard because I come in on trains that aren't always air-conditioned.
11: Rail companies are warning people only to travel if absolutely necessary. The transport network is at high risk of tracks buckling and points failing. There is no official government guidance about maximum classroom temperatures, so schools are having to make their own decisions about student safety. Hundreds of closed and hundreds more are operating on a half day. People are being told to avoid exercise between 11 a.m. and 3 p.m. Unlike the culture in Spain, where people rest for siestas during the hottest part of the day, or in France, where window shutters are commonplace, the UK is not familiar with such extreme heat. Only an estimated 5% of households have AC units.
14: It's hot. My hotel did have air conditioning, but this was definitely very unexpected.
15: Just got to get on with it, really, haven't we?
11: The British electrical grid operator has called for more power to be generated as temperatures soar and pressure grows between supply and demand. London's mayor has issued a high air pollution alert, and the British Army has cancelled ceremonial duties in London and Windsor, including the changing of the guard at Buckingham Palace, it says, to protect the well-being of its soldiers and horses. Elsewhere in northern France, some 68,000 households are without power. People are being told to work from home. The Eiffel Tower and the Louvre are closing early for visitors. Italy, Spain, Belgium and Germany are also taking extra measures as this heat wave is expected to extend into Eastern Europe in the coming days. Anna Cunningham, CBC News, London.
16: Canada's men's team is back on the pitch this afternoon. They play Switzerland in Vancouver at the World Cup, but they will be short their star player. Ismaël Koné is recovering with a broken leg from a match last week. The CBC's Renee Lucas has a preview.
17: It'll be a sea of red and white jerseys at BC Place this afternoon. The morning after Canada's 6-0 thumping of Qatar, the run was on for Team Canada merch. Bruce Haug manages a sporting goods store downtown Vancouver. He just got an emergency order of 2,700 jerseys, but...
18: They'd probably be gone today, I would imagine.
17: He says demand is well above Vancouver's last big sporting event.
18: Oh, this is the craziest thing. Through the Olympics, 10 times that. This is just an insane demand for Canada, any other jersey as well.
17: Thomas Schneider is Swiss Consul General in Vancouver.
19: I'm obviously a Swiss fan, but I'm also neutral as a Swiss. I just hope that the best team may win.
17: Canada sits at the top of its group thanks to goals scored. CBC sports analyst Shreen Ahmed says...
20: Canada's in a really good position going into playing against Switzerland because at the moment they're poised at the top of the table in Group B. So in order for them to stay there, all they have to do is to draw with Switzerland.
17: Today's game kicks off in Vancouver at noon Pacific. Renee Lucas, CBC News, Vancouver.
16: And that is the latest national and international news from World Report. News anytime, cbcnews.ca. I'm Marcia Young.
0: Good morning. I'm Marcus Schwabe. This is Morning North. It's going to be a beautiful day in Northern Ontario. We've got sunshine in store, maybe an afternoon shower, a thunderstorm rumbling through, temperatures in the low 20s. I'll have details momentarily. I saw in the extended forecast that we could hit 30 degrees next week. We'll talk a bit about that as well this morning. But first, conversation will be about the nuclear option. Canada's energy minister announced some big plans this week, including 10 new reactors over the next 15 years. We got some analysis. First, Jessica Pope and this morning's Northern News headlines. Good morning, Jess.
21: Good morning, Marcus, and thank you. Coming up, we've got a couple of stories from the North Bay area this morning. The city of North Bay has announced a new affordable housing project in its downtown core, and some say the location was selected with seniors in mind. I'll have more on that. Plus, after a 2-month strike by school bus drivers in North Bay and surrounding areas, parents who drove their kids to school during that strike may soon see some money back. I'll be back with the news at 6:30.
0: We'll see sunshine across the northeast. There'll be some cloudy periods. And as I mentioned, there's about a 40% chance of afternoon shower, maybe even a thunderstorm because of daytime heating. But it won't be that hot. We'll see highs today from 20 in Wawa up to 24 degrees in North Bay. Here in Sudbury, a high of 23. Temperatures will be about the same tomorrow, but it will be a little more unsettled. Showers are expected for southern areas. Sault Ste. Marie, the North Shore, Elliott Lake, Manitoulin, Sudbury, North Bay, Mattawa, Powassan, all expecting showers off and on tomorrow. To the north, a bit of sunshine, mix of sun and cloud, still a chance of showers. And the far north, just sunny skies for the James Bay coast. As I mentioned, temperatures tomorrow will be in the low 20s. Not there yet. It's 6 degrees right now in Wawa. Chapleau's partly cloudy and 8. Sault Ste. Marie, some shallow fog, 7 degrees. Sunny on Manitoulin Island. Gore Bay is our warm spot, 13 degrees. North Bay, sunny and 9. Earlton, 10. Coldest in the north is Kirkland Lake, currently 4 degrees. Timmins, partly cloudy, 6. Same thing in Hearst, 6 degrees. Attawapiskat's also 6. And in Kapuskasing, it's sunny and 8 degrees. In Toronto, partly cloudy this hour, 14. Sudbury is partly cloudy, mainly clear, I would say. 10 degrees right now in Sudbury. We're expecting a high today of 23. And we're coming up to 13 past 6. Well, the federal government is touting what it calls a nuclear renaissance, with a promise to build up to 10 new nuclear reactors over the next 15 years. The government also wants to sell Canadian-made reactors to more countries and double uranium exports. Here's Energy Minister Tim Hodgson.
2: Today, there are about 90,000 direct and indirect jobs in the nuclear industry in Canada. We believe that as the provinces make their choices and roll out nuclear, that will lead to at least a doubling of that level of employment.
0: Warren Mabey is director of the Institute for Energy and Environmental Policy at Queen's University and joins us now with some thoughts. Good morning.
3: Good morning.
0: Your reaction to this nuclear plan?
3: Well, first of all, I do think that it's important that we add to the electrical grid. You know, a doubling of the electrical grid moving towards 2050 is probably appropriate, although it's hard to know exactly. We have a lot of new demands, you know, electric vehicles, heat pumps, all of the energy required for data centers and AI tools. There's a lot of new demands that mean that we have to expand the grid. And nuclear is something that we have a long history with. You know, Canada has its own reactor design, the CANDU design. We have a lot of experience building it and operating it. We've been involved in the nuclear sector since its beginning, and I think they want to build on that moving forward.
0: Do we know where and what kind of reactors they want to build?
3: So we don't really. The likeliest sites are the existing reactor sites. So Ontario currently has 3 sites. They're looking at a fourth, you know, close to the existing sites. New Brunswick has an existing site. Those are likely places to build new reactors and to get new capacity online. You know, 10 reactors sounds like a lot, but most of the reactor sets in Ontario are either 4 or 8 reactors, you know, chained together. So it might only be a few sites that we look at. We do know that Saskatchewan and Alberta are among the provinces that are sort of kicking the tires and talking about potentially building some nuclear. So there could be a real expansion going forward.
0: And what about the mining of uranium? Of course, Elliott Lake had a huge deposit, the grade not the best compared to Saskatchewan. And we still have Cameco's refinery in Blind River that's operating. What do you see for the future when it comes to the mining and processing side of things?
3: So I do see expansion. We have new sites identified. And as you say, the deposits in Canada, in Saskatchewan, Northwest Territories, Ontario, they're very rich deposits. And they've allowed us to kind of be a leader in selling uranium. We do anticipate that lots of countries are going to be building out nuclear. And so selling uranium on the market does make sense. You know, there will be pushback around new mines, and there are concerns about, you know, having a lot of uranium around. It does have to be tracked. Governments around the world are very careful about who's got their hands on uranium, as we know from current wars in the Middle East.
0: Well, and historically, even domestically, there's been opposition to nuclear power. Is this something Ottawa should be concerned about, or do they think that we're just going to move forward because of the demand for electricity?
3: You know, it's a really good question. I think that Canadians are more and more aware of the energy mix that they're getting their power from or getting their energy from. I think that, you know, some of the problems with nuclear have really been highlighted over the last 20 or 30 years. We've had severe meltdowns in some countries, in Japan, of course, in Ukraine with Chernobyl. We've had, real negative experiences with nuclear that I think have colored people's understanding of how it might go forward. And I do think people are really worried about the waste. You know, it's the waste component that I think worries Canadians the most. We've never really solved that problem. And if we build more nuclear, it's just more waste that we'll have to deal with.
0: With Ottawa's push for nuclear, what does that mean for other renewable energy, solar, and of course, hydroelectric developments and wind developments? Are they sort of put on hold or what?
3: I don't think so. You know, one of my frustrations with this announcement is that it focused on a single technology. It's sort of a siloed announcement around one component of the energy mix. We don't have a really good understanding of what the overarching mix might look like. And indeed, the federal

0: heavily on nuclear. And, you know, the real question is, how will that bet play out in the future when government inevitably changes? You know, will there be a pushback? Will there be a course correction? You know, we went from having no projects to potentially having two or three really big projects across the province. That is very fast development. I think a lot of people in Ontario are sort of worried that it's too fast and without a good enough understanding of what the other options are and what the overall costs will look like.
1: All right. Well, we're going to leave it there for now, but I do appreciate you joining us this morning. Thanks for your time.
0: Thank you for having me.
1: That's Warren Mabey, director of the Institute for Energy and Environmental Policy at Queen's University. Reached him in Kingston this morning. And if you have any thoughts about this nuclear push, you're welcome to reach out. You can share on our talkback line, give us a call, 1-800-461-1138, or you can text us at 249-377-4153. Little music before we get to the sports. Jazz icon Molly Johnson teams up with a 21-year-old producer, Cube, on this brand new track called Talk to Me.

0: Molly Johnson on Morning North, a track from her upcoming album, Talk to Me. It's out in just a couple of days, that song, All I See. It is 24 past 6. We've got sports next with the CBC's John Hancock. Good morning, John.
1: Good morning.
0: And we're going to start with a World Cup and a big game for Canada.
1: Yeah, we'll talk about that in a second. Let's get you caught up on what happened yesterday. Colombia has a spot in the knockout round. Daniel Munoz scored in the 76th minute. Colombia over Congo 1-0, that match in Guadalajara. And that moved Colombia to the top of Group K, heading into their final group stage match against Portugal. Good day for Portugal. Ronaldo scored twice in a 5-0 win over Uzbekistan. England, Ghana played to a scoreless draw. England dominated but just couldn't score. And Croatia shut out Panama 1-0 in Toronto earlier in the evening. A big pro-Croatian crowd at that one. They were there to salute their star midfielder, Luka Modric, who made his 200th appearance. Canada in Vancouver to take on the Swiss team. All Canada needs is a tie to clinch the group. Here is Coach Jesse Marsh and the situation in front of them.
2: Staying here is definitely our number one goal. Look, I said this when I took the job. 2 years ago, everybody thought I was crazy, but this is where I expected us to be. And especially when we drew Switzerland, we thought, okay, let's position ourselves to make sure that we are competing for our goal to stay in Vancouver in that last match. And so we're here, and we're going to be ready for it.
1: Marsh says Captain Alphonso Davies is expected to play and likely come on as a substitute player after missing the first two games because of that hamstring injury. Today's match from Vancouver is at 3 o'clock Eastern. Elsewhere, Bosnia-Herzegovina will play Qatar, that's also at 3. Morocco versus Haiti, Scotland versus Brazil at 6. South Africa plays South Korea, Mexico versus Czechia. Those matches in Mexico, and both are at 9 o'clock.
0: All right, let's talk hockey, the off-season trades, and a new coach for the Edmonton Oilers.
1: Yeah, Mike Babcock, who hasn't coached in the NHL in more than 6 years, is going to be the new coach of the Edmonton Oilers. The NHL cleared him following an investigation into that brief 2023 stint he had with Columbus, where he never did coach a game. Here's Mike Babcock.
3: It was very evident before the year started that we weren't together as a staff. My wife gave me a call and she said, it's time to get out of there. Anytime you make anybody feel uncomfortable in your life, you should take a look at yourself and you should say, how could I do that better? The situation in Columbus, they've had a full review, and I'm thankful to NHL and NHLP for doing that. It didn't work out for us. We're excited about making it work here.
1: Calgary and New Jersey completed a deal. The Flames get two players, defenseman Simon Nemec and forward Maxime Siplikov from the Devils. Calgary traded a prospect, Etienne Morin, and two future conditional first-round draft picks, as well as the number 35 pick this year, to get those two players. Ottawa acquired forward William Eklund and two prospects from the Sharks. Sens gave up the 9th pick in this year's draft. Eklund has 50 goals and 113 assists in 252 NHL games. Buffalo traded Bowen Byram to Chicago, and Jordan Kyrou goes from St. Louis to Washington.
0: Mentioning all those drafts, it was a draft day, round one in the NBA yesterday, and the Toronto Raptors have a new player.
1: Yeah, his name is Allen Graves. He's a forward. He goes 19th overall in this opening round. Graves is 6'9" and is the latest in a long line of Raptor draft picks that were athletic forwards at about that height. Players like Pascal Siakam, OG Anunoby, Scotty Barnes, and more recently, Colin Murray-Boyles. Graves averaged close to 12 points, 6.5 rebounds, and close to 2 assists per game for the Santa Clara Broncos last season. The Raptors get the 50th pick tonight in round two. And the Washington Wizards chose BYU forward American 19-year-old A.J. DeBenza with the first pick overall, led college basketball in scoring with over 25 points a game, and he has drawn comparisons to NBA superstar Kevin Durant.
0: Well, we'll see how these young players develop. Watched a bit of Blue Jays last night. Went into extra innings, but it didn't turn out well for us.
1: Yeah, and a former Blue Jay, Joey Loperfido, hit a tie-breaking 3-run homer in the 11th inning, Houston winning 9-1. 9-7. Tough start for Shane Bieber, his first start this season. He only lasted 3 2/3, gave up 4 runs on 9 hits. Trey Savage will work the finale tonight. Yankees beat Detroit and moved 3 ahead of Tampa Bay in the American League East. Tampa Bay lost to Kansas City. Red Sox beat Colorado. Orioles lost to the Angels. We'll talk tomorrow and we'll talk Canada.
0: Excellent. Thanks, John.
1: Bye.
0: John Hancock with our morning sports report. And we are going to talk more about that game between Canada and Switzerland in our final half hour. Just before we sign off at 8:30, we'll talk to another sports reporter just about what's at stake and what Canada needs to do. So if you're into the World Cup, listen for that just before 8:30. The time now is 6:30.
4: This is CBC News. From our studio in Sudbury, good morning. I'm Jessica Pope. The city of North Bay has announced a new affordable housing development coming to its downtown core. According to the city, this development will transform the former site of the North Bay and District Multicultural Center into 20 affordable bachelor and one-bedroom units. Tenants will be selected from the District of Nipissing Social Services Administration Board's centralized wait list. North Bay Mayor Peter Chirico says these units are needed.
5: Well, these are people that that need some help. I mean, they need help with rent, and they need help. It could be, you know, your mother, your grandmother, that don't have the ability, you know, or don't have transportation to live outside of the downtown core. It could be somebody starting out just out of school.
4: Chirico estimates the units could be available within 6 months to a year. Well, as the school year draws to a close, parents in North Bay and surrounding areas say they're still waiting for reimbursement checks. This year, bus drivers were on strike in that area for 2 months, and the consortium that manages school bus operators promised to compensate parents who had to drive their kids to school. Christiane Scheff says she had to drive her kids back and forth from school with help from her mother and some leniency from her boss.
6: I believe that it's only fair that they pay out or pay a portion back to the parents for wear and tear, gas mileage, especially with the cost of living these days and parents having to work around their schedules so that their kids can attend school.
4: The consortium's executive director says they hope to have checks to parents in the mail by the end of the week. He says parents will receive between $5 and $42 per day, depending on how far they had to drive. The city of Greater Sudbury has unveiled the changes made to revitalize Memorial Park. During the pandemic, the public's use of the downtown park declined, and it eventually became an encampment. The encampment was taken down in 2021, and the city vowed to improve the space. Mayor Paul Lefebvre says Memorial Park is for everyone, and client navigators will continue to work with people facing addictions and homelessness by referring them to various services. But he says bylaw officers will discourage loitering and sleeping in the park.
7: So we're encouraging and we're providing services to the ones that are challenged right now, right? And with certainly offering them a place to stay and a place to be fed. We're going to continue doing that as well. But at the same time, this park, we want to make sure that it's for not only 1% of the population, but 100% of the population.
4: The city says it spent $150,000 on the transformation and saved some money by recycling materials. Improvements include a small stage, a bigger space where food trucks can set up, as well as repairs to the fountain and cenotaph. A Northern Ontario health unit is reminding people to know the signs of blastomycosis as summer gets underway so that any infections can be treated early. The non-contagious fungal disease is caused by breathing in spores, mainly found in moist soil and decaying organic matter in areas near water. Activities that disturb soil can increase exposure, and it can be fatal. 5 people died in Constance Lake First Nation during an outbreak of blastomycosis. A coroner's jury heard last year that one of those people repeatedly sought treatment at the hospital for a respiratory illness that was misdiagnosed as pneumonia. Chelsea Barker is the program specialist for the infectious disease team at the Northwestern Health Unit.
8: causes symptoms that can often look like other respiratory illnesses, so including cough, fever, fatigue, body aches, sometimes skin lesions as well. Many people, or probably the majority of people, have mild illnesses that can self-resolve or no symptoms at all, but others can develop serious infection if it's not diagnosed and treated early.
4: Barker says Northern Ontario health units do see higher rates of blastomycosis than other parts of the province. And finally, meteorites from a bright fireball seen in the region last week landed on Cockburn Island in Lake Huron near Manitoulin Island. That's according to Western University's Meteor Physics Group. Their team says dozens of fragments from the meteor touched down shortly after 8 p.m. on Friday. Cockburn Island is sparsely populated, but there are people there. Phil McCausland studies meteorites at Western. He's encouraging people with ties to the island to go searching for the fragments.
9: The meteorites will have fallen in a largely wooded area that it's probably best to make it widely publicly known, of course. And then there are people living on the island, especially during the summer. There's cottages there to make everybody there aware that meteorites have fallen.
4: McCausland asks people who locate a meteor fragment to contact Western University. He says they'll look out of place and should have a black outer crust and a stony-looking interior. And that is the CBC News to this hour. Thank you for listening. I'm Jessica Pope. Marcus is outside now with the forecast for this beautiful Wednesday in downtown Sudbury.
0: I've been to beautiful Cockburn Island.
4: Have you?
0: Years and years ago.
4: What brought you there?
0: A story.
4: Okay.
0: About a guy from Toronto. He was a computer technician, threw it all away and said, forget it, I want to live in Northern Ontario, bought some property and wanted to develop organic honey on the island because there weren't any pesticides at the time being used, and he thought it was a contained area that the bees that he brought would create this honey. Unfortunately, he died tragically. He was hit by a tree that fell on him.
4: Oh, my goodness.
0: He was doing some contract logging work while he was there on the island. But that was a couple of years after that story. But he was a great listener. I remember the technology was so challenging for him to reach us. He would write us letters because there was only one phone on the island. And it was a pay phone. It was a pay phone near the dock. And at the time when I talked to him, I think there might have been two or three year-long full-time residents. Everyone else would just come out for the summers.
4: So this is then well before cell phones.
0: Absolutely.
4: What year would we be talking here?
0: Oh, gosh. This would be in the 90s, late 90s, okay. Maybe early 2000s. Cell phone service, not a thing definitely on the island either. I don't even know if they would even have a tower on Cockburn Island.
4: Well, are they close enough to Manitoulin?
0: You can definitely see the island. They're across from each other. There's a couple clicks between. So,
4: If anybody is on Cockburn Island this morning
0: and listening.
4: Happening to be listening and you happen to find a meteorite fragment, let us know.
0: Chances are so slim. It's a big island, and
4: stranger things have happened, Marcus.
0: I suppose. Absolutely. And it could happen. I know that the easiest way to find a meteorite is in the winter when there's just ice, and then you can see, there it is. With the trees and the bush and something even the size of your fist to find something like that, good luck. But never know.
4: You never know.
0: It would be too cool to
4: it would.
0: If someone did find
4: it. And if there's a good reason to get out to Cockburn Island, maybe we can make the case.
0: Well, this would be the time of year to go because we've got beautiful weather in store, not too windy, sunny skies. We're going to see temperatures from 20 to 24 degrees today. There is the chance of an afternoon shower or possibly a thunderstorm popping up just because of typical weather patterns in the summer. That's what we can expect. About a 40% chance of precipitation. Tomorrow, there's a better chance. We are expecting some showers off and on for Sault Ste. Marie, the North Shore, Elliott Lake, Manitoulin, Sudbury, North Bay, Mattawas, down through Powassan, South River. I would say southern parts of northeastern Ontario, expecting showers tomorrow. To the north of us, it will be partly cloudy. still with a chance of showers. The James Bay coast will likely just be sunny both today and tomorrow. And again, temperatures tomorrow will be anywhere between 20 and 24 degrees. Coolest in the north this morning is Kirkland Lake. It's only 4 degrees in Kirkland. Warmest is Manitoulin Island with sunshine. Gore Bay is 13 degrees. Sault Ste. Marie has some shallow fog at 7 there. North Bay, sunny and 9. Timmins, partly cloudy and 6. In Attawapiskat, it's sunny and 6 degrees. And here in Sudbury, sunny skies. We're at 10 degrees and we are expecting a high today of 23. And in this half hour of the program, a story from the folks at the Cost of Living about how stores price things. You know, things used to be $1.99. Well, some places are now just saying, forget that $1.99. We're going to charge $2. Is it a good strategy? Some thoughts on that coming up shortly. First, we do have the Business Digest from the CBC's Megan Reed.
10: Good morning. From Seoul to the Silicon Valley, it was a terrible, horrible, no good, very bad day for tech stocks. After a sell-off that began in Asia, which saw a 10% drop in South Korea's KOSPI index, picked up steam and spread around the world. The Nasdaq ended the day down 579 points, with the TSX, the Dow, and the S&P all closing in negative territory. In a note to clients regarding the situation, JP Morgan wrote, "Gravity strikes." But not everyone seems as bothered. Dan Ives covers tech at Wedbush Securities. He feels with all the upside tech has seen as of late, yesterday was just a breather. Ives says the sell-off is all about South Korea.
11: South Korea is really the heart and lungs of memory chips and a lot of part of the AI revolution. And you've seen the KOSPI sell off 10%. It's up almost 100% year to date, but it's definitely sent some shivers across the market.
10: Despite the dip, Ives isn't particularly worried. In his opinion, it's all about demand. And when it comes to AI, demand outstrips supply 10 to 1. Well, for the second time this year, Bank of Canada Governor Tiff Macklem raised red flags over the widening global trade and capital imbalances, warning that unchecked cross-border investment flows risk distorting asset prices, fuels protectionism, and generates financial stability vulnerabilities that Canada cannot afford to ignore. At a speech yesterday in Paris, hosted by the France-Canadian Chamber of Commerce, Macklem says it leaves us with two clear risks.
12: Large capital inflows into the United States could once again be misallocated, stretching valuations in equities and credit and setting the stage for a painful correction. Second, those flows could reverse suddenly. Either outcome would send stress far beyond the U.S. borders. So the problem is not just that imbalances are widening again. It's also that they are widening in a world where the financial system is now faster, more complex, and less transparent.
10: Macklem underlined that Canada is not itself a driver of these imbalances. However, that offers limited protection as we are affected by trade tensions and could be sideswiped if financial stability risks, quote, crystallize. Turning to tourism, Japan is increasing its visa fees fivefold for foreign investors entering the country. It's their first fee increase in nearly 50 years. According to the Consulate General of Japan, Canadians with valid passports do not need a visa to travel to Japan for tourism or short-term business purposes, as Canadian citizens can stay in the country for up to 90 days. But if you have to go for longer than that, a single entry visa is going up to around $150 Canadian, with a multi-entry going up to $263. These new fees kick in on Wednesday, July the 1st. And finally, talk about wrong place, wrong time. Dot, DoorDash's autonomous delivery robot, showed up at an active police scene in Chandler, Arizona earlier this week, just as the SWAT team was using flashbang explosives on the windows of a home. As Dot approached, the police ordered the robot to turn around, but it refused to leave before it completed its job. In the end, the police had to contact the company, who sent a technician to retrieve the robot. Unfortunately for the person that ordered the food, the tech did not complete their order. For CBC Radio, I'm Megan Reed.
0: A look at the markets from yesterday. Toronto's S&P TSX Composite Index dropped 74 points. In New York, the Dow Jones Industrial Average gave back 45 points. The Canadian dollar trading overseas at 70.24 cents U.S., getting close to that 70 mark, maybe below before long. Gold dropped to $4,061 U.S. an ounce, and nickel is down as well to $7.64 U.S. a pound. Something that doesn't drop is the price of stuff these days. And I'm sure you've seen things in the grocery store or, well, wherever for maybe $1.99 or $4.99. Do you automatically round it up to, say, $2 or $5? Or maybe you think to yourself, sweet, I saved it 1 cent. The 99-cent pricing strategy is well-worn by retailers, but some Canadian grocery stores are trying out something new. Producer Jenny DeRosio explains.
13: Cassandra Mark's house is busy. She's got 5 kids, they have a bunch of friends, and they're always hungry.
14: The one kid likes to come and eat cereal at my house all the time, so someone's always eating something here.
13: Cassandra lives in Windsor in Essex County. She spends a lot of time shopping for groceries.
14: Probably at least 4 or 5 days out of the week. Sometimes I go to multiple stores in one day.
13: Cassandra, she's a deal hunter, so she pays close attention to prices. And lately, she's noticed a shift.
14: And I actually noticed it at Walmart first, because they were changing a lot of the prices on, like, their kids' clothing, their, like, underwear and socks, some of their adult clothing, all to, like, rounded numbers instead of that 99.
13: More and more retailers, like Walmart and Loblaws, are ditching the 99-cent price tags and rounding up instead. It's a big shift. Ending price tags with 99 cents has been around for decades. It's known as charm pricing, and it's supposed to make the price look lower than it really is.
15: The theory is that in Western world, we tend to read from left to right, and so that and when it comes to things like prices, we probably don't pay as much attention to the final digit.
13: Jean-Pierre Dubé is a professor of marketing at the University of Chicago. He says this strategy has worked on consumers for a long time, but its charm may be wearing off.
16: When you see these two prices, what do you go for? So this is $3.99 and $4.
17: They're both $4.
0: They're both $4 because there's no pennies anymore.
16: Would you say that if it works on you, like you think it's a little bit less money?
0: Absolutely not.
13: Jean-Pierre says these days, consumers aren't in the mood for pricing shenanigans. We're dealing with inflation, shrinkflation, dynamic pricing. Just give us the goods. Straight up.
15: If there's one place where I've seen pretty systematically consistent results, it's been on consumer surveys since about 2024 with very strong demands and stated preference to see more price transparency.
13: In a sea of 99-cent pricing, $2 can send a message. This is the price, and it's a good one. Trust us. And there's another benefit. A price tag that reads $2 instead of $1.99 makes it easier for shoppers to add stuff up.
18: Right, I'm not having to do all this brain gymnastics. Now it's just 3 for $10, straightforward.
13: Shaka Jain is with the global consulting firm Simon Kutcher. She says this kind of pricing is also good for retailers because all those pennies add up to profits. If they round up the price from $3.44 to $3.50,
18: now I've captured the extra 6 cents on every item that I'm selling, and the consumer doesn't really see a difference there.
13: But Shaka says charm pricing isn't going anywhere. The 99-cent deal still has power over us because
18: the consumer is irrational, and pricing, even though it's a number, is emotional.
13: Cassandra Marks hopes rounded pricing sticks around. She says it makes grocery math a lot easier. When all the prices end in 98 cents...
14: I'm always just rounding up to the nearest number because I'm trying to figure out the fastest way to add things. Like, I'm doing a lot of the math in my head. Like, I'm really good at math.
13: And she doesn't have time for more math. She barely has time to bring her groceries in.
14: Like, I have, like, 2 watermelons in my car right now because I haven't put them in yet.
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17: In the Summertime, which was a number one hit around the world for British band Mungo Jerry in 1970, was, in a sense, 2 songs in one.

0: frontman and songwriter Ray Dorsett was working a regular job in a Timex watch factory when he came up with the melody for the song. He said it appeared in his head in a flash, and then he wrote the lyrics in 10 minutes, recalling childhood memories of vacationing with his family. The original version of the song was in a straight time signature and was much less exotic than the final version the world came to know and love. It was decided in the studio to incorporate the jug band feel and the swinging Brazilian beat.
1: Woo! Somebody stole my wine. Yeah. Somebody stole my wine.
0: To the concern of producer Barry Murray, the band stopped playing less than 2 minutes after tape started rolling.
1: Woo!
0: Asked what the problem was, Ray Dorsett said, "That's all we got." Feeling the song was far too short, Murray came up with a creative solution. He went outside with a microphone and recorded the sound of the studio engineer revving the engine of his sports car. In an interview in 2020, Murray said, "I stood out there with a mic under the exhaust pipe, practically giving myself carbon monoxide poisoning." The sound effect he captured was added to the end of what the guys from Mungo Jerry recorded, and then the whole thing was repeated with a slightly different mix, bringing the total runtime to the standard 3.5 minutes. Murray said, quote, "The single is really the same song played twice." A song so nice, they played it twice. A number one hit worldwide and 30 million copies sold. This is The Ageless, In the Summertime by Mungo Jerry on Rearview Mirror.
1: In the

0: That's the British band Mungo Jerry and their classic In the Summertime. Thanks to Rich Turfry for sharing that story. Rich is a host of Drive on CBC Music. It's heard each weekday afternoon from 3 to 6 on CBC Music. 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You may be listening on We're line right now to Morning North, which is heard weekdays from 6 to 8:30 across the Northeast on a host of frequencies on the old-fashioned radio dial, 96.1 FM in Timmins and North Bay. Here in Sudbury, we're at 99.9 on the FM dial. Well, in that song, In the Summertime, the sing about when the summer's... when the weather is high, you can reach up and touch the sky. And at night, you can have a little fun as well. Well, tonight in Sudbury, there's something else you can do in the summer. Here's a public service announcement called into our talkback line.
1: This is Anja calling from the Junction Creek Stewardship Committee. Grab your headlamps and join us as the sun goes down and the bats come out for a community bat walk. Discover the bat species that call our region home. Learn how scientists monitor these incredible creatures of the night, and find out how you can help local bat conservation efforts. This event will include a guided walk at night, weather permitting, using acoustic bat monitors to detect these amazing nocturnal creatures. Our first community bat walk will be held on Wednesday, June 24th, from 9 to 10:30 p.m. at Adanex Ski Hill, or 744 Beatrice Crescent. Pay what you can donations will be accepted at the event to support local bat research and conservation, and don't forget to dress for the weather. Also, bug protection is highly recommended. For more information about the event, call us at 705-525-8736. This will not be our only bat walk, so stay tuned for more information in the upcoming months. Don't miss out on this exciting opportunity to experience how local bat research is conducted and detect these elusive creatures.
0: So that is tonight in Sudbury at Adanex Ski Hill, 9 o'clock, a bat walk. I'm kind of curious, interested, but that's close to my bedtime when I turn into a pumpkin, let alone bat. All right, we've got Jessica Pope in studio now from our newsroom with our local headlines. Morning, Jess.
2: Good morning, Marcus, and thank you very much. Coming up, a park in the middle of downtown Sudbury has been revitalized with the hope that more Sudburyans will use it. Memorial Park became an encampment during the pandemic. And Sudbury's mayor says now he hopes if people know it's been spruced up, they'll come back to spend some time. We'll have more on that. Plus, Ontario Premier Doug Ford has spoken for the first time about Ford Fest, denouncing the union demonstrators who were there. Our Queen's Park reporter will bring us that story, and I'll be back with more headlines at 10 past.
0: And speaking of the Ford government, we're going to talk about freedom of information rules. The FOI rules here in Ontario have changed under the Ford government, and not as much is available for folks to find out about what the government has been up to. We're going to talk to a conservative strategist about what's behind that coming up in the next half hour. And I should have mentioned, if you do have a public service announcement like a bat walk or something cool happening in your community, you can call into our talkback line with a public service announcement. Our talkback number is 1-800-461-1138. We do have the news. World Report coming up next at 7 o'clock.
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4: And there is a new generation in that province pushing to leave Canada for a whole new set of reasons and with new ways of getting their message out. We'll hear from them coming up on The Current.
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6: This is World Report. Good morning, I'm Marcia Young. StubHub is facing thousands of complaints from soccer fans. They say just hours before kickoff, the resale site canceled their tickets to World Cup games. A CBC investigation has found that customers across North America are now demanding refunds. And as Dave Seglins reports, it is renewing calls for stricter regulation of scalper websites.
7: We're witnessing one of the biggest collapses in the history of ticketing.
8: Scott Friedman runs a podcast called The Ticket Talk Network. He spent 20 years in the ticketing industry. In recent days, he's collected 400 complaints, accusations that StubHub canceled customers' World Cup tickets on game day. No explanation, no replacements.
7: Could be tens of thousands of buyers affected with the 104 matches of this FIFA World Cup.
8: Mark Gallagher of Vancouver paid $11,000 months ago for what he thought were tickets to see Canada play Qatar, but the tickets never arrived. In the weeks, days, and then hours before game time, he repeatedly called StubHub.
9: Multiple conversations, multiple chat lines. I probably spent 15 to 20 hours on this alone a week before the match trying to get the tickets.
8: Scott Friedman says it's time governments ban this practice.
7: And StubHub is famous for this, not just for the FIFA World Cup, but for other events all over the globe, is that they allow speculative ticketing. So speculative ticketing is basically sellers selling tickets they don't have.
8: StubHub blames FIFA, the World Cup organizers, for problems with its ticketing technology. It vows to look into the Vancouver case and to honor its money-back guarantees, but specifically how FIFA's system is causing StubHub its problems, the company won't say. FIFA referred all questions back to StubHub. Dave Seglin, CBC News, Toronto.
6: Dave has more on this story at cbcnews.ca. It is the most read story on our main page. That is the welcome for Ismaël Koné from Team Canada after his surgery. Fans at this afternoon's match will also get to honor the injured midfielder. Koné broke his leg during play last week's game. A win or draw in today's match against Switzerland keeps Canada on top of their group and gives the team home field advantage in the knockout round. Today's match begins 3 p.m. Eastern, noon local time in Vancouver. CBC has learned the Mackenzie Valley Highway will be one of Ottawa's first projects of national interest. The federal government is expected to make the announcement later today. The designation would allow the government to fast-track the infrastructure project. The highway would connect remote communities in the Northwest Territories and help Canada assert its sovereignty in the Arctic. David Thurton reports.
10: The Carney government will announce its intention to list the Mackenzie Valley Highway as a project of national interest. That's according to multiple sources not authorized to speak publicly. Before that happens, the government is announcing today that it is consulting with First Nations, Inuit, and the territorial government. The power to do all this exists under C-5, the Building Canada Act, although it allows Ottawa to fast-track projects. In this case, the feds will let northern regulators complete their own review, and once they're done, they will fast-track permitting. The Mackenzie Valley Highway is not just another gravel road. It could offer a vital all-season link to some of the Northwest Territories' most remote communities, especially for the military, increasingly tasked with defending Arctic sovereignty. Sources also confirm that two other projects are part of the announcement, including another all-weather road and a new deepwater port in Grays Bay, Nunavut, along with a deep geological nuclear waste facility in northern Ontario. David Thurton, CBC News, Ottawa.
6: The head of the UN's nuclear watchdog says inspectors will visit Iranian nuclear enrichment sites. Rafael Grossi says the inspections are a key part of the U.S.-Iran Memorandum of Understanding. Washington and Tehran have been contradicting each other since the MOU was signed last week. Grossi did not give a timeline on when inspectors with the International Atomic Energy Agency would be in Iran. He says when the inspections happen is less important than the fact that they will happen. NATO Secretary General Mark Rutte is expected to try to smooth relations with U.S. President Donald Trump. The White House will host him today. This is as Washington questions its involvement in the military alliance, and NATO will hold its annual meeting next month. Trump has criticized the military contributions of its members and has expressed anger over the lack of support for the war in Iran. The CBC's Willie Lowry joins me now from Washington. And Willie, what is the significance of today's meeting?
11: Tensions within the alliance are high. U.S. President Donald Trump has repeatedly lashed out at NATO, calling the 77-year-old alliance a paper tiger. He seems to be especially frustrated by members' refusal to join the U.S. in Operation Epic Fury, though Washington did not consult allies before launching strikes against Iran back on February 28th. Speaking to Fox News ahead of today's meeting, NATO Secretary General Mark Rutte pushed back against the notion that NATO allies did not provide their bases for U.S. operations during the war.
12: These are isolated cases because there is something more to say about this. Country after country, ally after ally after ally, have made their bases available for Epic Fury.
11: Trump has publicly mulled leaving NATO, and the U.S. says it will perform a six-month review of U.S. forces in Europe, which could lead to fewer American troops on the continent.
6: This face-to-face could set the tone for the upcoming NATO summit in Ankara. What could we expect?
11: It absolutely could. The two-day summit is set to take place in just under 2 weeks in Turkey, and today's meeting could be a real indicator of how the summit will go. Many view Rutte as a Trump whisperer. He has in the past called Trump Europe's daddy and effusively praised the U.S. president for helping to push NATO countries to agree to increase their defense spending to 5% of their GDPs by 2035, a significant jump from the current 2%. The meeting, of course, comes as Europe remains preoccupied with the Russia-Ukraine war, which shows no signs of abating.
6: Thank you, Willie.
11: My pleasure.
6: The CBC's Willie Lowry in Washington. Children are jumping into one of London, England's canals to escape the heat. People have been going to the city's waterways to cool off in the heat wave. Temperatures are expected to climb to near 40 degrees Celsius today as the UK issues a rare red alert. Parts of France are expected to surpass 40 degrees. The heat wave has forced the closures of some schools and businesses across Western Europe and has left tens of thousands of customers without power. More than 40 deaths are being connected to the extreme heat. Some parents in eastern Newfoundland and Labrador are demanding transparency. They allege their children were hurt while attending a pre-kindergarten program. Police have investigated an early childhood educator. No charges were laid. As Arianna Kelland reports, parents say they want answers from the YMCA and the province.
13: He just broke down and he was like, no, I can't go back, mommy.
14: Didn't want to go back to his pre-K program run by the YMCA in Torbay, a community next to St. John's. James Zarabecki told his mom, Alyssa, it was because of one of his early childhood educators.
13: She holds me down so that other kids can harm me and she hurts me.
14: Zarabecki alerted the YMCA, who put the ECE on leave, and other parents like Vanessa Cornick.
15: He was knelt on and sat on by his teacher.
14: CBC has spoken with several other parents who say their children told them of similar behavior by the same ECE. Police investigated but closed the case without charges.
13: Parents deserve to know.
14: The YMCA told parents in April the ECE was no longer employed with them. In a statement, the YMCA told CBC privacy obligations prevents them from saying more, but said they followed the proper reporting guidelines and have increased training and mentorship since then.
13: What is the government doing?
14: The province also saying little, citing privacy concerns. It did confirm it found the YMCA's program was in violation of the Child Care Act for not following behavior guidance policies. The ECE at the center of this told CBC News she was investigated and charges were never laid. She says she no longer works as an early childhood educator. Arianna Kelland, CBC News, Torbay.
6: And that is the latest national and international news from World Report. News anytime, cbcnews.ca. I'm Marcia Young.
0: Good morning, I'm Marcus Schwabe. This is Morning North. This half hour, we'll get an update on how families are going to be compensated for the two-month-long school bus strike in the North Bay area this past winter. And then seeing the forest for the Freedom of Information trees. Are Ontario's new FOI rules going to protect the Ford government from undue scrutiny or just undermine parliamentary democracy? We'll talk to a longtime conservative strategist for some thoughts. That's coming up a little later this half hour. Right at half past, Jessica Pope will have our morning news, and she's here with a preview. Good morning, Jess.
2: Good morning, Marcus, and thank you very much. Coming up, the City of North Bay has announced a new affordable housing project in its downtown core, and some say the location was selected with senior citizens in mind. We'll have more on that. Plus, do you know the signs of blastomycosis? A Northern Ontario health unit is reminding people to bone up on the symptoms ahead of the summer season. I will be back with the news at 7:30.
0: Got a little bit of cloud around Sault Ste. Marie this morning. Just checking the webcam from the water tower there right now. We're going to see a mix of sun and cloud across the northeast here in Sudbury. Mainly clear skies, beautiful morning. Timmins nice and clear as well. This afternoon, though, there is the chance of an afternoon shower. Possibly a thunderstorm with temperatures around the north in the 20s today, from 20 in Wawa up to 24 in North Bay. And temperatures tomorrow will be within that same range, from 20 to 24 degrees. Just we are expecting more cloud tomorrow, and showers are expected for southern areas from Sault Ste. Marie across to Manitoulin, Sudbury, North Bay, Mattawa, down through Powassan, South River. The showers are expected tomorrow. To the north, a mix of sun and cloud with a chance of showers. The James Bay Coast, likely just to see sunshine tomorrow. Right now, with some cloud, it's 8 degrees in Wawa. Chapleau, partly cloudy at 11. Sault Ste. Marie, 9. Manitoulin Island is sunny. It's our warm spot at 15 degrees. North Bay, sunny, 14. Ruralton, clear skies at 12. The cold spot is Kirkland Lake, but it's up 3 degrees from last hour. It's now 7 in Kirkland Lake. Timmins is 11 degrees. Kapuskasing, 10. Hearst is 8 degrees. And in Attawapiskat, it's sunny and 9. Toronto with sunshine, 16 degrees. Sudbury, sunny. We're at 12, and we're expecting a high today of 23 degrees. And there are just a few days left in the school year. One of the education stories we talked a lot about this year was a strike by school bus drivers in North Bay, Sturgeon Falls, Parry Sound, and surrounding areas. It lasted for about 2 months, forcing many parents to find a different way to get their kids to class. And now, soon, they'll be given compensation. Chuck Segan is executive director of Nipissing Parry Sound Transportation Services. It's the public agency that hires school bus companies to offer that service in that part of the north. I spoke with him earlier about the families who will be getting compensation for driving their kids to school.
16: We anticipated getting approximately 1,275 applications, roughly. That's based on the number of affected families. And to date, we've received 348. So the uptake on that is just over 25%. We're just finishing the process of getting through all those applications. We expect that by the end of the week, we should be able to put a bunch of envelopes into Her Majesty's mail and get things out to parents.
0: So only 25% of people applied for the compensation. What does that say to you?
16: Well, there were a number of families who were able to get transportation back. There were drivers who came back to work. There was admin staff, non-union staff who were covering routes and so on. So of the 67 routes that were affected, we were able to reestablish 38 by the end of the strike. So we had focused on the longest routes, longest travel distances from home to school in reestablishing transportation. And we're assuming that those who were living closest to school made their own way to school and simply didn't see it necessary to apply, or they were mobile anyway, driving to work and dropping the kids along the way.
0: So how much on average are families going to get?
16: If you were less than 10 kilometers away and your child attended throughout the strike, it would be anywhere between $5 and 20 cents per day. For the closest families, and for those furthest away, $41.60. And that would be at a distance of greater than 70 kilometers from the school.
0: So they'd be getting $41 a day.
16: Again, they're traveling 70 kilometers one way to get that student to school. Those are some of our longest routes. But again, those were the routes that we really focused on early in finding transportation that would be available and substitute service delivery in order to take that burden off those families.
0: Why did you decide to go ahead with compensation for those families?
16: Well, we realized early on that it is an impact on families. They do rely on this service. The consortium is a customer to all its operators. We broker the contracts to the various operators. Within the contract, there are provisions for recovering costs. And in conversations with the Ministry of Education, this was an appropriate use of those funds that were not going to the operator, and recognition that there is a financial impact on the families. And it hit at a period where the cost of fuel was escalating, and looked at what is fair compensation to at least cover the cost of fuel daily in making two round trips to deliver students to school and home again.
0: Was this the first time a school bus company went on strike in Ontario?
16: To our knowledge, that was one of the first things that we would have done from our office, was to contact the other 33 consortia in the province and see if anybody had a how-to manual on how to deal with this. And unfortunately, we didn't have anyone in current management in the 33 consortia who had any experience dealing with specifically an operator labor dispute.
0: Alouette Bus Lines at one point said the consortium, you could have terminated their contract. Is that true?
16: Yes, that is within the contract that we have with all the operators. There are provisions for terminating the contract. It was certainly something we looked at, but with drivers coming back and non-union staff looking after routes, we were getting some of the students, some of the neediest students furthest away, and special needs students to school. So it would have been an option that we wouldn't want to take under those circumstances.
0: But you could have hired another bus company during the strike and maybe even hire on some of the striking drivers and leave Alouette behind.
16: It's a very complex exercise in trying to do something like that. You look at the logistics involved in bringing a new operator in, the time required to move physical assets into an area, to set up a depot, to hire drivers. Again, we were confident that between the operator and the union, they could come up with a deal at some point, and they did.
0: Will the strike lead to any changes in the future, do you think?
16: I don't know what changes could come of it.
0: Would a unionized bus company be less likely to get a contract?
16: You know, under the competitive

0: options that we would consider moving forward and in managing this type of situation. But again, when we look provincially at the impact of driver shortage and the logistics in bringing those resources to bear, it does become a very complex management issue at that point and very time consuming in establishing that type of replacement service.
1: Having been the first to go through this, are there any lessons for other school bus consortiums in the rest of the province?
0: Most certainly, in terms of the preparation and just looking at the contract language and what needs to be in place on day one of a potential dispute and preparing for it. It's information that we are sharing with our colleagues within the 33 consortia in the province. And it is a situation that can occur anywhere, anytime. And we will be continuing to share our experiences with our colleagues in order to help them manage their way through it.
1: Are you looking forward to the summer and getting a break from all this?
0: Well, the consortium works 12 months of the year. We started preparing for 26-27 in April of this year. And just last week, released our preliminary routes for 26-27 to parents to review and start planning for September. And that work is ongoing throughout the summer months.
1: That is Chuck Sagan, Executive Director of Nipissing Parry Sound Student Transportation Services. They run school buses in that part of the north. If you were affected by that school bus strike, we'd love to know what you think of this compensation. Maybe you've just got a comment or opinion to share about school bus service. Whatever you have to say, say it on TalkBack. Call toll-free 1-800-461-1138. You can also text us at any time. Our text number is 249-377-415.

0: It is 22 past 7 on this Wednesday morning. We do have news with Jessica Pope coming up at half past. In the next half hour, we're going to talk to Dr. Peter Lin, family doctor, medical columnist on Morning North, and we're going to talk about drugs like Ozempic. Can they do all they promised to do, and should we have concerns around them? So that story's still ahead. Right now, we're going to talk about the controversial changes to the province's Freedom of Information rules. Those changes are now law. The new rules, among other things, protect the premier, the cabinet, and staff from freedom of information requests. For example, CBC Toronto was recently denied access to Doug Ford's calendar. This despite the fact the premier's calendar was attainable under the old rules. Now, requests for information about hospital deficits, flu briefings, and Billy Bishop Airport have also been rejected because of the new laws. So could these denied requests affect the premier's popularity with voters? Or is the public even concerned about this at all? Mitch Hempel is a longtime conservative strategist and vice president of government relations with Texture Communications and joins us now. Good morning, Mitch.
1: Good morning.
0: So what's the reason behind these changes to Freedom of Information rules?
1: Well, I think we have to understand how large the civil service has gotten that complies with freedom of information requests. That occupies a significant amount of the government's time. It also costs taxpayers into the millions of dollars every year. So trying to make that process more legible

0: and less prone to abuse, I think is a worthwhile government objective.
1: So this is a cost-saving measure?
0: I think in some respect, yes.
1: What about the idea of transparency and letting the public know who the premier is meeting with?
0: So I think we're assuming a premise we don't necessarily have complete information on. Every premier is a menace to their own schedule. The calendar tells you who the premier was supposed to meet with, not whether he made every meeting every day, not necessarily who was in those meetings. It's a guidepost, and it's an incomplete information one at that. So you learn a limited amount potentially if you get the premier's schedule and it was perfectly adhered to, which you can't demonstrate.
1: But under the new rules, you get nothing.
0: So we're asking the Ontario people to pick between imperfect information and no information.
1: Right.
0: Which gets back to, this is costing the province an enormous amount of money every year to provide what we're admitting is minimal value.
1: Well, that's up to the reader to determine whether or not that's minimal value. And there could be some value in just the intention of who the premier wanted to meet with on a particular day.
0: But that's not indicative necessarily of the premier's decision-making. It's indicative of his schedule maker's decision-making, his director of operations' decision-making, and his executive assistant's decision-making.
1: And isn't there some value in that information?
0: Prospectively, if the public that knows who any of those people are, they're subject to democratic accountability.
1: You know, there is the adage that you have nothing to worry about if you don't have anything to hide. Like, how does the premier avoid that kind of pushback?
0: So it's important to understand what the point of the original Freedom of Information statute was, because the original goal was that citizens would have access to their own information, be in possession of government institutions. Those provisions are both strengthened or they remain largely unchanged by the current changes to freedom of information. When I was a chief of staff in this government many years ago, I would have a meeting every single week with civil service saying, you know, we have 40 new freedom of information requests since our meeting last week. Three of them are contentious, which means they're largely targeted at finding out information about the implementation of government policy. The rest are not contentious. So we're dealing with a small subset of information. And inside that small subset of information, there's requests that we're talking about, which is typically generally the media trying to find out information for the purposes of informing the public. But there's also less than optimistic inquiries of information. So opposition parties that are obviously trying to harass government policy implementation, lobbyists trying to find out why somebody else's client got money and theirs didn't, and inquiries of that nature.
1: So the system clearly isn't perfect, but by restricting access to information, aren't you limiting, you know, what the public can ask and find out about a government?
0: It's also important to realize that these changes align generally with where the federal government was anyway. The goal was to protect government decision-making, advice from deputy ministers to cabinet ministers. That's why this changed section particularly applies to materials in possession of ministers' offices. There are ways to get, for example, the flu briefings that you mentioned in the lead-in that don't touch the minister's office, because other places are also subject to freedom of information. So it will force folks that genuinely want the information to write the request in a way that avoids the changes that were made. That's still possible.
1: On a political level, do you think this could hurt the premier, just the appearance that information is being hidden from the public?
0: The perception remains the overall political issue. And what you have to do is ensure that your reasons for the decision, in terms of the changes, are transparent and that people can know why you did something. Because the issue here isn't just the change you made. It's right now people are able to impute all kinds of motive onto why that change was made. And that's why communication and transparency become necessary.
1: All right. Well, Mitch, I really appreciate you joining us this morning. Thanks for your time.
0: Happy to be here.
1: That's Mitch Hempel, longtime conservative strategist and vice president of government relations with Texture Communications. If you have some thoughts on this, you're welcome to reach out. You can text us 249-377-4153. The time on Morning North is 7:30.
2: This is CBC News. From our studio in Sudbury, good morning. I'm Jessica Pope. A new affordable housing project has been announced in North Bay, and some say the location was selected in part with seniors in mind. The city and the District of Nipissing Social Services Administration Board announced the plan to convert the former site of the North Bay and District Multicultural Center into 20 affordable housing units. Board Chair Mark King says the development's downtown location will work well for senior tenants.
3: Recognizing the number of seniors, that's an important element to try and fix. The advantage of the downtown core, obviously, we've just gone through a complete reconstruction. It's a very pleasant atmosphere down there, lends itself to seniors living.
2: Tenants will be selected from the administration board's centralized wait list. And King says the units, both one-bedroom and bachelor apartments, will be a mix of market rent and rent geared to income prices. As the school year draws to a close, parents in North Bay and surrounding communities say they are waiting for reimbursement checks. As you heard in this last half hour of Morning North, this year bus drivers there were on strike for 2 months. And the consortium that manages the bus operators promised to compensate parents who had to drive kids to school. Christiane Scheff says she had to drive her kids back and forth from school with help from her mother and some leniency from her boss.
4: I believe that it's only fair that they pay out or pay a portion back to the parents for wear and tear, gas mileage, especially with the cost of living these days and parents having to work around their schedules so that their kids can attend school.
2: The consortium's executive director says they hope to have checks to parents in the mail by the end of the week. He says parents will receive between $5 and $42 per day, depending on how far they had to drive. Sudbury's mayor says the revitalization of a downtown park is part of a renewed effort to clean up the area and the city. Paul Lefebvre was on hand at Memorial Park yesterday to announce upgrades to the park. It became the site of an encampment during the pandemic. Lefebvre described the park as run down and says these new investments are part of a bigger strategy.
5: The focus is to clean our downtown and our whole city. You're seeing the level of service being increased when it comes to cleaning our downtown in the last few weeks. And we're going to see that maybe maintained. People expect that in our city. And that's as well as council expects that as well, to keep our parks clean, keeping our roads clean. So there's much more activation when it comes to cleaning.
2: Lefebvre says Memorial Park is for everyone and that client navigators will continue to work with people facing addictions or homelessness and refer them to various services. But he says bylaw officers will discourage loitering and sleeping in the park. Park improvements include a small stage, a bigger space for food trucks to set up, as well as repairs to the fountain and the cenotaph. A Northern Ontario health unit is reminding people to know the signs of blastomycosis as summer gets underway so that any potential infections can be treated early. The non-contagious fungal disease is caused by breathing in spores that are mainly found in moist soil and decaying organic matter in areas near water. Activities that disturb the soil can increase exposure, and it can be fatal. Five people died in Constance Lake First Nation during an outbreak of blastomycosis several years ago. A coroner's jury heard last year that one of those people repeatedly sought treatment at a hospital for a respiratory illness that was misdiagnosed as pneumonia. Chelsea Barker is the program specialist for the infectious disease team at the Northwestern Health Unit.
6: causes symptoms that can often look like other respiratory illnesses, so including cough, fever, fatigue, body aches, sometimes skin lesions as well. Many people, or probably the majority of people, have mild illnesses that can self-resolve or no symptoms at all, but others can develop serious infection if it's not diagnosed and treated early.
2: Barker says Northern Ontario health units do see higher rates of blastomycosis than other parts of the province. In provincial affairs, Premier Doug Ford has spoken for the first time about Ford Fest, denouncing the union demonstrators who were there. Queen's Park reporter Sean Jeffords has more.
7: So am I disappointed? Yeah, I'm disappointed that they came in and used vulgar language and tried to disrupt it.
8: Doug Ford speaking for the first time since Ford Fest last week. OPSU members booed the premier and drowned him out during a speech at the barbecue. Ford accused the union members of behaving poorly in front of families at the event.
7: But they were there for about an hour, and then they left, and everyone had a great time.
8: The union said it came to Ford Fest to hand out flyers and convince people to support striking OPSU workers. Thousands of health and social service workers represented by the union have been on strike for weeks. Union members at the event turned their backs on Ford when he spoke on stage. Ford was also asked about his softening poll numbers. A number of recent public opinion surveys have seen the PC's support dip. Ford dismissed the surveys, saying he's seeing different internal polling numbers.
7: If the election was held today, we wouldn't just form a majority, we would form another massive majority, a supermajority, as we call it.
8: The softening polls come after a number of unpopular policies, including the purchase of a private jet for the premier. Sean Jeffords, CBC News, Toronto.
2: And that is the CBC News to this hour. Thank you for listening. I'm Jessica Pope. Marcus is outside now, and he's got the forecast for Wednesday.
1: Beautiful weather in store. Sunshine across northeastern Ontario. At the very least, a mix of sun and cloud. A few places like Wawa, Sault Ste. Marie, mostly cloudy right now. We'll see temperatures in the 20s today, from 20 to 24 degrees for your high here in Sudbury, about 23. Tomorrow's forecast calling for temperatures about the same, but more cloud is expected in southern areas from the Sioux across to Sudbury, North Bay, Mattawa. Showers are expected off and on tomorrow. To the north, there's a chance of showers, but also some sunshine, and especially in the far north along James Bay, where sunny skies are expected. At this hour, Wawa is 8 degrees, Chapleau partly cloudy, 11. The Sioux with cloud is 9 degrees. Gore Bay is our warm spot, sunny on Manitoulin, 15 degrees. North Bay sunny, 14. Earlton, 12. Kirkland Lake is the coolest, 7 degrees. Timmins partly cloudy, 11. Kapuskasing sunny and 10. Hearst is 8. And Attawapiskat with sunshine, 9 degrees. Toronto, sunny skies, 16 this morning. Sudbury, partly cloudy. We're at 12, and we're expecting a high today of 23 degrees. And that brings the time on Morning North to 22 before 8.
9: Good morning. Here's a quick look at sports. I'm Scott Riguer. Canada takes on Switzerland this afternoon in Vancouver with a chance to secure first place in its group at the World Cup. A win or a draw would see Canada claim the group and earn a spot in the round of 32, although Canadian coach Jesse Marsh doesn't sound like he wants to play for a tie.
10: The worst way to get the draw is to play for a draw. And I think that one of the best parts of this team is who we are is pretty well built in. Let's say I showed up and said, okay, guys, we're going to play a different kind of match than what we normally would. They would all look at me like, coach, what are we doing? So we will have subtle adjustments that we make, but we are going to play to who we are. We're going to play to our strengths, and we're going to try to impose ourselves on the opponent.
9: That is Canadian coach Jesse Marsh, who says captain Alphonso Davies is expected to see action off of the bench after he's missed time with a hamstring injury. Kickoff is at 3 Eastern, noon Pacific time. Elsewhere at the World Cup, Bosnia takes on Qatar in Seattle. Brazil meets Scotland in Miami. It's Morocco up against Haiti in Atlanta. And the day ends with a pair of Group A games in Mexico. South Korea taking on South Africa, and Mexico hosting Czechia. Meanwhile, in baseball, the Blue Jays, after an extra innings loss against the Astros yesterday, are back at it against Houston tonight with their youngster, Trey Savage, on the mound. That's your look at sports. For more, go to cbcsports.ca. I'm Scott Riguer.

0: And we will have more sports in the next half hour of Morning North. Canada almost guaranteed to get through to the World Cup knockout stage. But where they finish in the group could make a big difference. We're going to talk about that and what today's match against Switzerland could mean for Canada's path forward. That's coming up in the next half hour of Morning North. Coming up a little later this half hour, more on Memorial Park in Sudbury. It was a homeless encampment during the pandemic, but Memorial Park reopened to the public yesterday after some upgrades. We'll have more on that before the news at 8 o'clock. Well, it's been just over a month since the first generic doses of Ozempic hit drugstore shelves. With a cheaper price tag and more accessibility, it's possible even more people would consider taking the drug, especially as we continue to hear about more conditions it has the potential to treat. All of this has our host doctor, Peter Lin, hoping patients consider their options with care. Dr. Lin joins us now from Toronto. Good morning.
1: Good morning, Marcus.
0: I've heard all sorts of stories in the news about GLP-1 medications like Ozempic. Just give us a refresher. What does this drug do?
1: Well, first of all, let's talk about what GLP-1 is. So GLP-1 is a chemical message that food is here. So instead of text messages, the body uses chemical messages. There are L cells in the last part of your small intestine, and when food is next to them, they send out GLP-1 so that the rest of the body knows that food is coming in. Now, if I wanted to send you a message, I need to know your phone number and stuff like that. The body is way smarter than that. So the L cell just sends the GLP-1 into the bloodstream. And whoever needs that message will have receptors so that they can grab that GLP-1 message out of your bloodstream. So for example, my brain needs to know that food is coming in, and that way I don't keep eating and eating. So it has receptors. The pancreas needs to know that food is coming in so that it can make more insulin. Now, insulin moves sugar out of your bloodstream and into your cells so that you can use it for energy. The liver acts like a bank, lending out sugar when you're not eating. So it needs to know that food is coming in, and then that way it doesn't have to lend so much sugar out because it knows that food is sending sugar into your system. So the GLP-1 is a very simple message that food is here, but that message gets every organ to do the right things. And by sending the GLP-1 into the bloodstream, the whole body can get the message at the same time. So your brain, pancreas, liver, all systems will get the same message at the same time. So this is kind of like social media at its best inside our body.
0: So that's the message, GLP-1. What does Ozempic do then?
1: Well, in some people with diabetes and obesity, their GLP-1 messages are low. So we need to give them some more GLP-1 messages. And that's what Ozempic is. It's a modified GLP-1 message. So let's say, you know, there is food there, but the L cells are not sending out enough GLP-1 to match the food. So now my brain sees low GLP-1. I think there's no food in my stomach, so I better go eat some more. And that would lead to obesity. It's kind of like if your gas gauge in your car is broken and it's stuck pointing at empty, then you will keep trying to fill gas into your car. Now, when the pancreas sees low GLP-1, it thinks there's no food coming in, so there's no need to make any extra insulin. So when the sugar actually does come in, there's no insulin to move the sugar from the bloodstream into your cells. So therefore, your blood sugar builds up, and then that would lead to diabetes. When the liver thinks that there's no food coming in, then it lends out more sugar to the rest of the body. So now it's pushing out the blood sugar and therefore more chance of diabetes as well. So when the GLP-1 message is too low and it's not matched to the food, then the rest of the body is getting the wrong message and then they do wrong things. And that's what's leading to obesity and diabetes. Now to fix this, we can just give you GLP-1, sort of turn up the GLP-1 volume. But natural GLP-1 is broken down in just a few minutes, so it doesn't last. So the scientists had to make a few changes to it so that it can last longer. So Ozempic can last up to a week, and that's why it's a one shot a week to help you boost up the GLP-1 signaling. So now the brain sees lots of GLP-1 messages, so there's no need to go eat anymore, and that leads to weight loss. The pancreas thinks there's lots of food coming, so it better make insulin, and that helps with diabetes. And the liver stops lending too much sugar into the body because it knows that there's food coming in. So obesity and diabetes got better with these shots.
0: What are the side effects of Ozempic?
1: Well, with lots of GLP-1 messages, then your stomach thinks that there's a traffic jam of food at the bottom of the highway near these L cells. So the whole bowel slows down, trying not to send more food into the traffic jam. This slowdown and backup can make people feel nauseous, and some people actually vomit. Now, there isn't really a traffic jam down there. It's just we're sending out a lot of signals. So to avoid this nausea, we start with a very low dose, and then we slowly increase it every month. Also, eating smaller amounts of food slowly and non-greasy food also helps. And I ask people whether they're constipated normally, because if their bowels are slow to begin with, then I'm going to take it slower in terms of increasing the medication dose. Another issue is that the weight comes off too fast, the skin can't catch up. And so therefore they get the flabby skin, they get the Ozempic face, that kind of thing. And some people also see some shrinkage of their muscles. So patients need to stay active and use their muscles to make sure they keep the muscle strength and bulk. On the flip side though, there are many studies looking at patients with diabetes or heart disease with obesity. And these medicines have protected their hearts and their kidneys, and there's been reduction in death as well. So lots of good things, even though there's some side effects and things like that. But for those types of patients, lots of good benefits as well.
0: So what do you see as the future of these sorts of drugs?
1: Well, it's interesting. GLP-1 is just one text message. There are many other messages going on in our body. For example, GIP is a message from the J cells that the food is here at the top of the small intestine. So Mounjaro is a GLP-1 GIP molecule. So it's like a double agent. It could be a GLP-1 or GIP, depending on what's needed in that organ. So that's two messages. They're working on medications that have three messages. So you can see there's going to be lots of options to come in the future. Researchers are also seeing if the GLP-1 can reduce inflammation and war inside your body. Because GLP-1 message, food is here, it's basically saying you did it. You know, you found food and you don't need to go hunting anymore. Hunting is very stressful because your body and your army is on red alert while you're hunting. So the GLP-1 message means no need for red alert. Your army cells can stand down. And this means less risk of war, less inflammation, less damage to your cells, and so maybe fewer diseases. And less damage to your cells might also mean less damage to your DNA, which means less mutations and perhaps fewer cancers. So that's why researchers are seeing if GLP-1's calming message can lead to reduced cancers and inflammation diseases like arthritis perhaps would go down as well. So the future of medicine is all about understanding these messages, because when they go out of whack, that's when diseases show up. So if there's too many messages, we have to block them. If there's too few messages, we have to boost them up. So it's kind of like turning the knob on your stereo, trying to balance things out to get you back to normal. But my question is, why was the GLP-1 low in the first place? It turns out one reason might be our microbiome. So some of those good bacteria break food down to give the L cells the raw materials to build the GLP-1. Those good bacteria use fiber as their fuel. So let's say you have no fiber in your diet, then there's no fuel for those guys to make the raw materials. And then now you can't make enough GLP-1. Stress and lack of sleep can also mess up the supply chain. Exercise can help the supply chain. So let's try doing those things, you know, to help our L cells make GLP-1. Eat a variety of foods with fiber, get more sleep, reduce stress, and do some exercise. And don't buy the weird stuff off the internet that says they will boost up your GLP-1, okay? Now, for patients with diabetes, kidney disease, or obesity that have heart disease, then the studies have shown very good results for these medications. So for them, I think these medications are good. For the rest of us, let's try and do it naturally first. So I was thinking for this week's t-shirt, it'll be a guy talking to his belly. And he's saying, you know, I'm just giving my GLP-1 team a pep talk before I hit the buffet.
0: All right. I like the image. Dr. Lin, have a good week. Thanks so much.
1: Thanks, Marcus.
0: Peter Lin, he's a family physician in Toronto and joins us each week here on Morning North. Some nostalgia coming up this summer in Timmins for the Rock on the River Festival. Nostalgia from the late 90s, early 2000s. The Offspring are headliners on Friday, July the 24th. Opening for them are Vancouver punk band Gob. Here's one of their biggest hits from 2001. This is I Hear You Calling.

0: Released 25 years ago, Vancouver punk rockers Gob with I Hear You Calling. And you can hear them at the Rock in the River Festival in Timmins in 30 days from now, in July, on the 24th and the 25th at Hollinger Park. Well, we take you now to Memorial Park in downtown Sudbury. It's been a focal point for more than a century in Sudbury. But the city threw a reopening party just yesterday. That's because during the COVID pandemic, Memorial Park became home to a tent encampment and has continued to be a place where the homeless population hangs out. Now, in the fall, the city closed Memorial Park, put up some fencing, and spent $150,000 fixing up the grass and adding new features like a proper band shell and a spot for food trucks. Reporter Kate Rutherford stopped by the reopening yesterday to chat with folks.
1: I'm Jackie Williamson. I work downtown. I work for the Ministry of Attorney General. Oh, it's amazingly important. It's just so nice to be able to come out and go to a place that's safe and clean. I recall many years ago, a friend of mine who passed away, we used to come here every day for lunch and sit in the park and watch the children playing in the splash park and just, you know, taking in the sun and being able to actually get away from the workplace and relax a bit. So it's really important. I mean, the encampment, I used to work at 199 Larch. It was right outside my window, you know, and there was a lot of sort of dangerous situations. And you feel for the people as well that are homeless, but it did discourage even walking on the streets, never mind coming to the park. I mean, I'd love to see the downtown regentrified and, you know, and encourage people to come back downtown and the businesses thrive a bit better. So this is certainly a good step in the right direction.
2: Well, I just live over there, and it was nice to see the park open again and people in the park having fun. It's been a long time. Look at all these people having fun. I just hope it's like this tomorrow and the next day.
3: Why do you say that? What are you worried
2: about? Well, I'm living in this building right over here. We'd see a lot of things on happening in here that weren't very favorable, and we'd often... people in my building would say, you know, I'd like to go to the park, but I just don't feel comfortable. It's not that they were mostly afraid. They were just not comfortable in the park because there was a lot of unfortunate people who were, this is where they were hanging out. Yeah. So.
3: Do you think they should be able to hang out? Or?
2: Well, I think they should be allowed to come in the park, but as long as there's, you know, some kind of security in the park, I think it. I don't see why not. Why should they not be allowed in the park? Just as long as they're following the rules. That's all. We all have to follow the rules.
4: So every Wednesday, they're going to have a lunch event in the park. With some music, food trucks. We're looking at additional events near the end of the year that we still got to work out with the organizers. And then next year, we're looking at a bigger push to bring more events into the park. Creates more regular traffic in the downtown. Memorial Park is a great place. For years, I used to bring my lunch down to Memorial Park, go to a local restaurant, grab some takeout, and come meet my team down at Memorial Park for lunch. Bringing that back is a big asset to a lot of our members. And then also, it's an iconic park in our city, and it should be one of the most beautiful parks in our city, and we're trying to get it back to that. But the park's for everybody. It's always been a park for everybody. What we're working on is making sure that it stays a park for everybody. The police have made a big change on open drug use. They don't allow it anymore in the downtown, and we're seeing that change happen. It's not like an overnight switch that gets pulled, but we've seen a definite modification on that. What we expect is like a regular behavior on the street, and we're not criminalizing people, but you know, at the same time, there's a behavioral standard, a social standard that needs to be maintained in public spaces, and that's what's being done.
0: some of the sounds of the reopening party at Sudbury's Memorial Park yesterday. The last voice you heard was of Jeff McIntyre, executive director of downtown Sudbury. Thanks to the CBC's Kate Rutherford for that story. And if you have something to say about Memorial Park or downtown Sudbury or anything else you hear on Morning North, you can text us 249-377-4153. That's 249-377-4153. You can also give us a call on our talkback line, toll free 1-800-461-1138. Memorial Park's been around for a long time, but something that is new in Sudbury is a theater company called Distort. The Distort Theater Company, they've got their first show coming up this summer in the Ernie Checkris Theater at Thornlow University, not till August, August 6th through 9th, but their first production is Little Women, an adaptation, and they say this new theater company is going to focus on accessibility and inclusivity. If you want more information, just search for the Distort Theater Company online. They've got a website, places where you can get tickets, but they're going to have a few shows coming up in August of Little Women. We've got Jessica Pope in studio now from our Sudbury newsroom with a look ahead to our 8:30 news.
5: Thank you very much, Marcus. Good morning, everyone. Coming up, people in North Bay are looking ahead to a new affordable housing project in the city's downtown core. Some 20 units could be available within the next 6 months to a year. We'll hear more on that. Plus, do you know the symptoms of blastomycosis? It can mimic other things, and a health unit in the north wants you to know what the symptoms are so that you can be prepared in case you are infected. We'll hear more on that coming up.
0: And we're going to tell you about the hackathon that is coming up this weekend in Sudbury. Sounds like it might not be a good thing, but it actually is a good thing. And we'll fill you in. And they're looking for more people to participate. It's free. There's even some prize money on the line. You don't have to be a computer expert to take part either. A hackathon coming up in the next half hour of Morning North. The weather, pretty sunny for most of the northeast. Sault Ste. Marie, a fair bit of cloud right now. And there will be a mix of sun and cloud for most areas by this afternoon. But temperatures in the 20s. And I will have your latest conditions after World Report, which is up next at 8 o'clock.
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8: 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The CBC News is next. Coming up in half an hour, it's The Current with Matt Galloway.
9: Alberta separatism is in the spotlight, but Quebec has been through this before, and there is a new generation in that province pushing to leave Canada for a whole new set of reasons and with new ways of getting their message out. We'll hear from them coming up on The Current.
10: This is World Report. Good morning. I'm Marcia Young. Thousands of soccer fans say StubHub canceled their tickets to World Cup games at the last minute, and a CBC investigation has found that customers across North America are now demanding refunds. Dave Seglins explains.
11: Mark Gallagher of Vancouver paid $11,000 for a pair of prime World Cup tickets, a Christmas gift, a dream to watch Canada play Qatar in Vancouver.
12: At the time, I made the decision to go through StubHub because there was numerous articles about fraud websites. 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
11: But his tickets never arrived and may have never existed. He called StubHub repeatedly, weeks, days, hours before game time.
12: The night before game day, we were panicking. You can imagine how stressful the situation was. We stayed up till 4 a.m. with somebody on the line trying to get this problem solved.
13: I'm seeing hundreds of complaints a day on social media.
11: Randy Nichols, a music industry manager and ticketing specialist, says StubHub is renowned for failing to deliver.
13: We need to ban speculative ticketing, for one. selling something that you don't have should absolutely be illegal. These marketplaces that are selling them, like StubHub, should be regulated in many ways.
11: StubHub blames FIFA and the World Cup ticketing system for its problems, but the company declined to elaborate other than to say it will investigate Mark Gallagher's $11,000 case and will honor its so-called Fan Protect money-back guarantee. Now, FIFA, for its part, referred all questions back to StubHub. Dave Seglin, CBC News, Toronto.
10: This is the most read story at cbcnews.ca. Dave has more on that story on our main page. CBC News has learned Ottawa plans to list two northern highways as projects of national interest, the Mackenzie Valley Highway in Northwest Territories and Grays Bay Road in Nunavut. Janice McGregor is in our parliamentary bureau. And Janice, get us up to speed.
14: Marcia, in order for the federal government to use the fast-tracking powers that passed into law a year ago, it has to give 30 days' notice that it intends to designate a major project as being in the national interest. The law says that that only happens in coordination with the territories involved and in consultation with Indigenous peoples whose territory is affected. In the case of transportation infrastructure like this, there's already a system in place to conduct environmental reviews in the territories as part of modern treaties that were negotiated with First Nations and Inuit back in the 70s. In keeping with the federal government's goal of one project, one review, once the territorial government finishes its review, the federal approval is going to follow right away. If you think about where these two road projects would go, the Mackenzie Valley Highway would run up the western side of the Northwest Territories to Inuvik. The Grays Bay Port and Road Project will eventually connect Yellowknife with a deep water port, giving it access to the Arctic Ocean in Nunavut. These could be game changers for moving essential goods and people in and out of northern communities, enabling a stepped up military presence in the Arctic as well. Opposition conservatives have criticized the government's approach as just replacing one kind of bureaucracy with another, but we'll see if the relatively broad support behind these roads is the proof of concept that's needed to really see shovels in the ground.
10: Another project we're supposed to hear about would help Ottawa's nuclear strategy. Tell us more about that.
14: Yeah, because Canada can't dramatically scale up nuclear power generation without more secure storage for nuclear waste. Proponents who are hoping to construct a deep geological repository near Ignis in northwestern Ontario have met with officials from the Federal Major Projects Office several times in the past few months, as has the local First Nation. This project is already being evaluated by the Federal Impact Assessment Agency. We'll see if it's about to get some stepped up attention with a major projects push.
10: Thank you, Janice.
14: You're welcome.
10: The CBC's Janice McGregor in Ottawa. Modernizing militaries will be a focus at NATO summit in Turkey next month. Alliance members are being urged to invest more in their armed forces. Part of that will include recruiting thousands more soldiers. As Briar Stewart reports, the subject is top of mind for the head of Canada's army.
15: And we continue to be overmatched, whether it's...
16: Lieutenant General Michael Wright, the commander of Canada's Army, delivered that message while taking part in a panel alongside military leaders from Britain and Germany. It was part of a conference organized by the Royal United Services Institute, a defense think tank based in London. The topic was designing a military for the future. While the use of drones and artificial intelligence was part of the talk, countries are also very focused on how to bolster their ranks.
15: And we have deficit across the people, equipment, training, infrastructure aspects of the Canadian Army, but also of the Canadian Armed Forces.
16: Officials are reportedly considering boosting the full-time reserves to 100,000 troops and creating a citizen soldier force of about 300,000. Several countries in Europe are taking a slightly different approach, expanding compulsory military service and volunteer schemes. In recent months, thousands of young people have rallied in Germany against government legislation. Starting next year, all 18-year-old men will have to undergo a medical exam to determine if they're fit for service. There's no discussion of something similar in Canada, but Wright says he believes people are sensing the urgency to rebuild the forces.
15: So I think Canadians are gaining a much greater understanding
16: of the myriad of global threats that countries need to be prepared for. Briar Stewart, CBC News, London.
10: Parts of Europe are in the middle of another day of unprecedented heat. A rare red heat warning was issued for swaths of England and Wales. And the heat wave is being blamed for over 40 deaths in France. A heat dome is trapping the hot air over the continent. Temperatures in some areas are hitting more than 40 degrees Celsius. The CBC's Anna Cunningham has the latest from London.
17: The UK, unlike some parts of Europe, is not built for this heat.
18: Yeah, quite intense, just trying to keep the house cool.
19: Finding the travel to London hard because I come in on trains that aren't always air-conditioned.
17: Rail companies are warning people only to travel if absolutely necessary. The transport network is at high risk of tracks buckling and points failing. There is no official government guidance about maximum classroom temperatures, so schools are having to make their own decisions about student safety. Hundreds of closed and hundreds more are operating on a half day. People are being told to avoid exercise between 11 a.m. and 3 p.m. Unlike France, where window shutters are commonplace, the UK is not familiar with such extreme heat. Only an estimated 5% of households have AC units.
20: My hotel did have air conditioning, but this was definitely very unexpected.
21: Just got to get on with it, really, haven't we?
17: The British electrical grid operator has called for more power to be generated as temperatures soar and pressure grows between supply and demand. And the British Army has cancelled ceremonial duties in London and Windsor, including the changing of the guard at Buckingham Palace, it says, to protect the well-being of its soldiers and horses. Elsewhere in northern France, some 68,000 households are without power. Italy, Spain, Belgium and Germany are also taking extra measures as this heat wave is expected to extend into eastern Europe in the coming days. Anna Cunningham, CBC News, London.
10: Canada's men's team is back on the pitch this afternoon. They play Switzerland in Vancouver at the World Cup, but they will be short their star player. Ismaël Koné is recovering with a broken leg from a match last week. The CBC's Renee Lucas has a preview.
22: It'll be a sea of red and white jerseys at BC Place this afternoon. The morning after Canada's 6-0 thumping of Qatar, the run was on for Team Canada merch. Bruce Haug manages a sporting goods store downtown Vancouver. He just got an emergency order of 2,700 jerseys, but...
23: They'd probably be gone today, I would imagine.
22: He says demand is well above Vancouver's last big sporting event.
23: Oh, this is the craziest thing. I went through the Olympics 10 times now. This is just an insane demand for Canada, any other jersey as well.
22: Thomas Schneider is Swiss Consul General in Vancouver.
24: I'm obviously a Swiss fan, but I'm also neutral as a Swiss. I just hope that the best team may win.
22: Canada sits at the top of its group thanks to goals scored. CBC sports analyst Shreen Ahmed says...
25: Canada's in a really good position going into playing against Switzerland because at the moment they're poised at the top of the table in Group B. So in order for them to stay there, all they have to do is to draw with Switzerland.
22: Today's game kicks off in Vancouver at noon Pacific. Renee Lucas, CBC News, Vancouver.
10: That is the latest national and international news from World Report. 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I'm Marcia Young.

0: Good morning. I'm Marcus Schwabe. This is Morning North. Couple of competitions to talk about this half hour, starting with a hackathon that is coming up this weekend in Sudbury, and I didn't really know what it was until I talked to the guy organizing it, and he is live in our studio now. We'll have a conversation shortly, and then we are going to talk about the World Cup of Soccer and Canada's big game today, this afternoon against Switzerland. It's at 3 o'clock. We'll talk to Greg Strong of Canadian Press, sports reporter, about what's at stake. Jessica Pope is in our studio right now with our Northern headlines. Morning, Jess.
1: Good morning, Marcus. Coming up, after a two-month strike by school bus drivers in the North Bay area, parents who drove their kids to school during that strike may soon see some money back. We'll hear more about that. Plus, Ontario Premier Doug Ford has spoken for the first time about Ford Fest, and he is denouncing the union demonstrators who were there. Our Queen's Park reporter will bring us that story this morning, and I'll be back with the news at the bottom of the hour.
0: Kirkland Lake started the morning at only 4 degrees. It was the cold spot, and now it's up to 13 in Kirkland Lake. Everyone is in the double digits. Wawa's the coolest, 10 degrees right now. But we'll see temperatures in the 20s across the Northeast, anywhere from 20 to 24. Here in Sudbury, a high of 23 degrees. North Bay getting up to 24. And lots of sunshine today. If you're closer to the Great Lakes, a little more cloud, a mix of sun and cloud. And, well, parts of the Northeast can expect the possibility of a shower this afternoon, thanks to daytime heating. Not that hot, but could still see a shower, possibly a thunderstorm later today. Looks like showers are likely tomorrow for southern areas. So Sault Ste. Marie, the North Shore, Elliott Lake, Manitoulin, Sudbury, North Bay, Powassan, Mattawa, all expecting showers off and on tomorrow. Might get the odd sunny break. And to the north, there will be a mix of sun and cloud, but still the chance of a shower, possibly a thunderstorm. And temperatures tomorrow will be about the same as today. Wawa, as I mentioned, is the cool spot at 10 degrees. We've got Chapleau at 14. Sault Ste. Marie is mostly cloudy, 12. Sunny on Manitoulin Island, though. Gore Bay is 16 degrees. North Bay, the warmest in the north at 17 this hour. Earlton, Timmins, Hearst all at 15 degrees. Kirkland Lake, as I mentioned, 13 now. Kapuskasing, 14. And up in Attawapiskat, it's sunny and 11 degrees. Toronto has sunshine, 18 degrees this hour. Sudbury, partly cloudy. We're at 14 and we're expecting a high today of 23. And that brings our time to 13 past 8. Well, there is a hackathon this weekend in Sudbury, and I'll admit it, I had to Google what a hackathon is. And when I did, the AI overview defined it as an intensive, time-limited collaborative event where people, typically programmers, designers, and project managers, gather to build a functional software or hardware prototype. So it's a bunch of people trying to come up with a computer program to solve a problem. And there have been hackathons before, but for this one, people can use AI to solve their problems. Kind of begs the question, if AI can do it, why bother with a hackathon at all? Well, Dean Lupini is one of the organizers of this hackathon. He's president of KeyLogic Inc., a software company in Sudbury, and he's in our studio now. Good morning.
2: Good morning.
0: So walk me through this. How does a typical hackathon work?
2: Okay, well, they vary in length. This one is happening this Saturday from 10 to 6. So what happens is we all get together. We're presented with a problem. In this case, actually, a problem in three different categories or tracks. So we get together. Our hackathon is called titled Build the North. We have tracks in sustainable Northern Ontario solutions, healthcare, safety, and community well-being, and mining and industrial innovation. So your team will pick one of these tracks and compete in that track.
0: All right. And are you given a specific problem in that track to solve?
2: You can come up with a problem and your solution.
0: So explain the role of artificial intelligence. How's that going to work?
2: So that's definitely new in the last while, as you may know. And what's really exciting about this particular hackathon is it's sponsored by Cursor. And if you're not familiar with Cursor, most programmers would be, but it's, you know, you're familiar with the typical everyday AI tools, Gemini,
0: ChatGPT
2: is the one everybody knows. So in the programming world, there's similar tools that are more geared towards programming, and Cursor is one of the big players. So it's super exciting that they are hosting this hackathon.
0: So this is AI for programming.
2: Exactly.
0: So you just tell AI, create a program that'll do this for me?
2: I wish it was that easy. Depends on what kind of program you're building. But it is definitely an assistive technology. So in terms of designing, writing code, coming up with specifications, there's AI tools to help with different parts of the programming process.
0: Like if AI is doing all the work, isn't this more about coming up with a good problem to solve than the program that solves it?
2: That's a very deep argument we can get into, but... Yeah, it's about design and creativity and solving real world problems using the tools we have at hand.
0: Can you get an example from a past hackathon of what can be accomplished?
2: Well, in a past hackathon was sponsored by a mining company, and they presented a real problem they were having with blasting, and the teams all competed to come up with a solution based on real world data. For this mining company.
0: And did they come up with something that the mining company used, do you know?
2: I don't know if they used it, to be honest. They got a lot of great ideas out of it, I'm sure, though.
0: Right. Why are you involved in this?
2: So I became involved. It's kind of a community of individuals from various companies and organizations. And once I started seeing what the community was doing with hackathons, it piqued my interest, so I started volunteering with some of the groups and just slowly got involved.
0: And why would anyone else want to get involved?
2: Okay, there's a lot of reasons to get involved with this, but if you think about if you're in the industry, for example, it's just great to
0: Like when you say the industry, I'm talking about computers and programming and that sort of stuff.
2: Yeah. Okay. Whether you're up and coming, you know, just graduated or a student or you're a senior developer, it's always good to get together with your peers, learn from other people, see what's going on. Employers may be very interested in attending or sending a team, scoping talent, seeing how things are done, learning about the latest tools in AI because they're changing every day. So it's really nice to get together and watch what 100 people do with these tools, right? You might pick and choose what you want to take from it, but it's just really good to learn from. And even if you're not a developer, I'm sure you've been hearing about using AI to build software and bring your ideas to life. There's all kinds of new tools to do this. So you don't need to have any programming experience to attend this. It's this Saturday, so I do encourage you to consider it. But it's a great way to come. We'll have mentorship. Cursor is providing free credits. So normally you have to pay for this.
0: To use Cursor, the program?
2: To use AI, right?
0: Okay. So you can use it for free.
2: Exactly. So it's a great way to learn. And if you're interested, you know, if it's kind of been an interest to you and you want to learn about AI and how you can use it to even solve some of your everyday problems, it's a great place to be on Saturday.
0: Well, and like you say, you're going to come up with your own problem in three areas. And what was mining was one of them?
2: More or less environment, healthcare, and mining.
0: Environment, healthcare, and mining. Yeah. So, and do you think a program could come out of this that's actually going to make... you know, real world difference?
2: I'm sure it will.
0: Yeah, maybe down the road.
2: Yeah.
0: Can people still sign up?
2: Yes. We're still taking registrations. Saturday, 10 a.m. to 6 p.m.
0: At Laurentian University? At the
2: Foundry.
0: At the Foundry?
2: Yeah. Search online. Just search Sudbury Hackathon or Sudbury Cursor Hackathon, and you'll find us right away.
0: Excellent. All right. Dean, appreciate you coming in.
2: Thanks a lot. Have a great one.
0: You too. That is Dean Lupini. He's president of Key Logic Inc., software company in Sudbury, and he's helping to organize the Cursor Hackathon in Sudbury this weekend. Again, just Google Cursor Hackathon Sudbury if you want more information. It's coming up to 19 past 8 now on Morning North.

This is a big day for Canada at the World Cup. Today, Canada faces Switzerland in its final group game after winning one and tying another. Now, both Canada and Switzerland are fighting for first place in their group. A win could change who Canada meets in the knockout stage. To talk about what this means on the pitch and beyond, we're joined by Greg Strong. He's a sports reporter with the Canadian Press who is covering the World Cup. Greg is in Toronto. Not

0: is the case. They keep on getting the result. They got that early draw in the opener against Bosnia. They followed that up with a 6-0 win over Qatar. So they got the first point out of the way. They got the first win out of the way, and now they're looking to secure that first ever appearance in the knockout stage and get the first seed along the way, which they can do with a draw or a win today against Switzerland. So really impressive so far from the team.
1: Yeah. Do you think Canada looks like it belongs at this World Cup?
0: You know, the first 45, 55 minutes or so of the opener against Bosnia, I'd say no. They seemed like a team that was having a real difficult time just getting into that World Cup energy, and they were nervous, and their passes weren't as crisp, and the shots weren't on a target, and all the talk of the team's offense being a problem really kind of felt like it was bubbling to the surface. And then Kyle Larin scored that goal in the 78th minute, get the tie, and then a totally different looking team against Qatar once they moved out to Vancouver and got those jitters out of the way. So they seem settled in now. They seem like they belong. I mean, no one's necessarily expecting Canada to win this thing, but to make it to the knockout stage is a great accomplishment. And then once you're there, especially if you're in Vancouver for round of 32 and round of 16, look out. It could be a tough opponent.
1: Do you think the crowd plays a factor in these games?
0: Oh, for sure. Yeah. I mean, the energy at Toronto Stadium when I attended the opener was off the charts. I mean, it's like an Olympic style energy, like a big game, big tournament energy, and the players feed off of that. And when you have the advantage of the home crowd, I mean, that's a huge factor. And only three countries in this tournament have it. Of course, Canada co-hosting with Mexico and the United States, but they want to take full advantage of that so-called 12th man. And I'm sure they will be vocal once again today in Vancouver.
1: Mind you, Switzerland is ranked, I think, like 12 spots higher. Switzerland 17, Canada 29. What do you really think our chances are?
0: Yeah, I think it's a coin flip type game. I mean, it's so hard sometimes with the rankings because we've seen so many upsets so far in this tournament where, you know, soccer minnow like Cape Verde stunning Spain, which is a top three country, holding them to a draw is just like huge results. And we've seen that a few times in this event. So it's hard to read too much into the rankings. But that being said, this Swiss side is experienced. They've been, you know, to the, obviously the group stage, but they've been to the knockout round before. They've got several veterans on the team. They play a fast style. They're really quick on the wings. Be a tough test for Canada, but I really think Canada's confidence and then that 12th man will be a huge factor today.
1: Give us a different scenario. So if we win, lose, draw, what happens in terms of the next round?
0: Yeah, there are four teams in Canada's pool. And as I say, a draw or a win will give Canada that first spot. So if they get that, they would stay in Vancouver for the round of 32. Would stay in Vancouver for the round of 16. So a lot on the line there. A second or third place seeding would mean they'd go to the United States. There is a faint chance that they won't qualify. It depends on other results, but it really is like a 1 in 100,000 scenario. So they're a virtual lock to make it to the knockout round. Now they just have to nail down their seeding.
1: Greg, what do you think it's going to mean for soccer in this country if Canada does well the rest of the way? They've already done well.
0: Yeah, they've already cleared the hurdles that they set out to accomplish, really. So it's all gravy at this point. And you can feel that national fervor really picking up. I mean, the ratings have been through the roof. Attendance has been strong. Non-sports fans, non-soccer fans are really getting into it. And that's when you know you've got something special on the go. And it reminds me of 5 years ago when the Canadian women's team won on that tremendous run in Japan and won Olympic gold. So it's they really have an opportunity here because it's so rare to be in a hosting scenario. So if they can feed off of that and use it to their advantage, they'll be in good shape.
1: If it just weren't for those ticket prices, right?
0: That's right. Yes.
1: And different story. Greg, I really appreciate you joining us today, though. Thanks so much.
0: All right. Thanks a lot.
1: That is Greg Strong. He is a sports reporter with Canadian Press, reached him in Toronto. And if you have had the opportunity to go to one of the World Cup games in Toronto, maybe even Vancouver, and want to share your experience, if you want to talk about the ticket prices, you're more than welcome to do so. Always like to hear from you. We've been talking to all sorts of fans of the World Cup, soccer fans in general, and today,

I'm going to be taping a conversation with some folks, one from Ghana, one from Croatia. They will be playing against each other in the coming days. So another one of our World Cup matchups coming up later in the week. Meantime, you can reach out, share your thoughts on this tournament by calling our talkback line, 1-800-461-1138, or text us at 249-377-4153.

0: We do have the news coming up in just a few minutes here on CBC Radio 1. We have been talking for the past couple of weeks about Canada's newly proposed Bill C-34, which aims to protect young people from online harm. The law would restrict access to social media for people under the age of 16. It would also regulate AI chatbots like ChatGPT. Now, if implemented, Bill C-34 would make Canada one of only a handful of countries, like Australia, to introduce national restrictions on youth social media use. Dr. Shimi Kang is a psychiatrist and clinical associate professor at UBC who's published books on how to use tech in a healthy way. She says age-based restrictions don't necessarily improve youth mental health, and added there can be disadvantages to cutting young people off from social media.
1: I think when you look at Australia, which is the first country that did it, that would be where we're looking at data. Now, data is still coming out. And I think, what does success mean? So on a national platform, I haven't seen data that is overwhelmingly saying this is improving. There is some anecdotal data. It's still very, very early. Things like emergency room visits, suicidal ideation, that type of data. Now, what is success? So if a family says, you know what, this ban helped my son get off his gaming platforms, and let's say my daughter get off social media, and they're back engaged in school and in their sports and healthy again, then that's a success, right, from that level. So I think time will tell us what the population research shows. But at an individual level, the parents wanted it. And we're seeing the parents who wanted it now are using it as a lever, as a negotiation, as something that they can use, just like a driver's license restriction age and alcohol restriction age, to try to get to a healthier choice. The big risk is the perceived impediment of their autonomy and sovereignty by government in general. And I think that is a reaction that we underestimated, even in COVID with vaccine regulations, et cetera. People have been very sensitive throughout history, and especially, I say, since COVID, to being told how to live their lives. And I think teenagers, like I said, are sensitive to that. Now, not all tech is bad. I advocate for something called a tech diet solution. So there is healthy tech. There's toxic tech, which is what we're trying to prevent. In the middle of that, there's junk tech. It's like sugar, right? It's eating a bag of chips or candy. Little bit's okay. Too much will harm you. But what you're talking about is the healthy tech. So there are young people who are climate change activists, who are musicians, who are authors, who are coders and building amazing websites and doing all kinds of positive things. There are neurodivergent youth and LGBTQ plus youth living in rural communities or living in unsupportive homes who found online communities that help them validate and share their identity. Not all tech is bad. There's healthy tech, there's the junk, there's the toxic. We have to educate young people and ourselves to know the difference, but we don't want to demonize or idolize technology. It's the fire, super powerful. Let's use it to our advantage.
0: That's Dr. Shimi Kang, psychiatrist and clinical associate professor at UBC. And she was interviewed on The Dose, medical podcast on CBC. The topic, how might a social media ban affect my child's mental health? 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
2: This is CBC News. From our studio in Sudbury, good morning. I'm Jessica Pope. The city of North Bay has announced a new affordable housing development coming to its downtown core. According to the city, the development will transform the former site of the North Bay and District Multicultural Center into 20 affordable bachelor and one-bedroom units. Tenants will be selected from the District of Nipissing Social Services Administration Board's centralized waitlist. North Bay Mayor Peter Chirico says the units are much needed.
3: Well, these are people that need some help. I mean, they need help with rent, and they need help. It could be, you know, your mother, your grandmother, that don't have the ability, you know, or don't have transportation to live outside of the downtown core. It could be somebody starting out just out of school.
2: Chirico estimates the units could be available within 6 months to a year. Parents who drove their kids to school while bus drivers were on strike in North Bay and area may soon see some money back. The school bus consortium says they expect checks to be in the mail by the end of this month, and the amounts will depend on the distance people had to drive. People could receive between $5 and $42 per day. Ryan Carroll is a parent in Sturgeon Falls, which was affected by the bus strike. He says he not only drove his own kids back and forth, but he helped other parents by driving four other children as well. But Carroll says he did not apply for compensation.
4: No, I didn't. Because to me, my opinion on it is money, if there is money to give out to the parents, there was clearly money to give to the bus drivers. And if there wasn't, then all they did was pull money from somewhere else, which... what's going to lack on that now? I mean, which part of education did they pull that money out?
2: The consortium's executive director told CBC News there are provisions in its contracts with bus operators to recover costs. Sudbury's mayor says the revitalization of a downtown park is part of a renewed effort to clean up the area and the city. Paul Lefebvre was on hand at Memorial Park yesterday to announce upgrades to the park. It became the site of an encampment during the pandemic. Lefebvre described the park as run down and says these new investments are part of a larger strategy.
5: The focus is to clean our downtown and our whole city. We're seeing the level of service being increased when it comes to cleaning our downtown in the last few weeks. And we're going to see that maybe maintained. People expect that in our city. And that's as well as council expects that as well, to keep our parks clean, keeping our roads clean. So there's much more activation when it comes to cleaning.
2: Lefebvre says Memorial Park is for everyone and client navigators will continue to work with people facing addictions and homelessness and referring them to various services. But he says bylaw officers will discourage loitering and sleeping in the park. Memorial Park improvements include a small stage, a bigger space for food trucks to set up, as well as repairs to the fountain and cenotaph. Ontario Premier Doug Ford has spoken for the first time about Ford Fest, denouncing the union demonstrators who were there. Queen's Park reporter Sean Jeffords has more.
6: Am I disappointed? Yeah, I'm disappointed that they came in and used vulgar language and tried to disrupt it.
7: Doug Ford speaking for the first time since Ford Fest last week. OPSU members booed the premier and drowned him out during a speech at the barbecue. Ford accused the union members of behaving poorly in front of families at the event.
6: But they were there for about an hour, and then they left, and everyone had a great time.
7: The union said it came to Ford Fest to hand out flyers and convince people to support striking OPSU workers. Thousands of health and social service workers represented by the union have been on strike for weeks. Union members at the event turned their backs on Ford when he spoke on stage. Ford was also asked about his softening poll numbers. A number of recent public opinion surveys have seen the PC's support dip. Ford dismissed the surveys, saying he's seeing different internal polling numbers.
6: If the election was held today, we wouldn't just form a majority, we would form another massive majority, a supermajority, as we call it.
7: The softening polls come after a number of unpopular policies, including the purchase of a private jet for the premier. Sean Jeffords, CBC News, Toronto.
2: And finally, with summer now here, a Northern Ontario health unit is advising people to know the signs of blastomycosis. That's a non-contagious fungal infection, and it is caused by naturally occurring spores. Those spores are primarily found in moist soil and decaying organic matter in areas near water. Things that disturb the soil, like gardening, hunting, or camping, can increase the risk of exposure, and untreated infections can be fatal. Five people died in Constance Lake First Nation during an outbreak of blastomycosis, and a coroner's jury heard last year that one of those people had repeatedly sought treatment at a hospital for a respiratory illness that was misdiagnosed as pneumonia. Chelsea Barker is with the Northwestern Ontario Health Unit.
8: The most important thing is just awareness. If you spend a lot of time outdoors, especially around disturbed soil, and develop sort of a persistent cough, fever, or other respiratory symptoms, we just recommend you speak with your healthcare provider and you can mention the possibility of blasto. Early diagnosis and treatment with antifungal medication can prevent serious illness.
2: Barker says that blastomycosis can also affect pets. And that is the CBC News to this hour. Thank you for listening. I'm Jessica Pope, and I'll be back again at 9:30 with more local news.
0: Looks like it'll be a nice sunny day across the Northeast. Temperatures from 20 to 24. Tomorrow, a little more cloud and a few showers are expected for southern areas in particular. But we'll talk about that in the morning. That'll do it for Morning North for today. I'm Marcus Schwabe.
2: I'm Jessica Pope.
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3: When the actor and singer Casey Levy was growing up in Hamilton, Ontario, she had two dreams, to star on Broadway and to win a Tony Award. And now both those dreams have come true. She'll be here to tell you about the moment she won a Tony and why she thanked babysitters in her acceptance speech.
4: From CBC News, The World This Hour, I'm Mike Miles. CBC News has learned Ottawa plans to list two northern highways as projects of national interest. The Mackenzie Valley Highway in the Northwest Territories and Grays Bay Road in Nunavut. The official announcement happening this hour. Janice McGregor has more from our Parliamentary Bureau.
5: If you think about where these two road projects would go, the Mackenzie Valley Highway would run up the western side of the Northwest Territories to Inuvik. The Grays Bay Port and Road Project will eventually connect Yellowknife with a deep water port, giving it access to the Arctic Ocean in Nunavut. These could be game changers for moving essential goods and people in and out of northern communities, enabling a stepped up military presence in the Arctic as well. Opposition conservatives have criticized the government's approach as just replacing one kind of bureaucracy with another, but we'll see if the relatively broad support behind these roads is the proof of concept that's needed to really see shovels in the ground. In keeping with the federal government's goal of one project, one review, once the territorial government finishes its review, the federal approval is going to follow right away. Janice McGregor, CBC News, Ottawa.
4: StubHub, the online ticket resale site, is facing thousands of complaints from angry fans after canceling their tickets to the World Cup. A CBC investigation found legions of customers across North America demanding refunds after being told their tickets are no good just hours before game time. As Dave Seglins reports, it's sparking calls for stricter regulation of scalper websites.
6: We're witnessing one of the biggest collapses in the history of ticketing.
7: Scott Friedman runs a podcast called The Ticket Talk Network. He spent 20 years in the ticketing industry. In recent days, he's collected 400 complaints, accusations that StubHub canceled customers' World Cup tickets on game day. No explanation, no replacements. Scott Friedman says it's time governments ban this practice.
6: And StubHub is famous for this. They allow speculative ticketing, basically sellers selling tickets they don't have.
7: StubHub blames FIFA, the World Cup organizers, for problems with its ticketing technology. It vows to look into the Vancouver case and to honor its money-back guarantees. But specifically, how FIFA's system is causing StubHub its problems, the company won't say. FIFA referred all questions back to StubHub. Dave Seglin, CBC News, Toronto.
4: NATO Secretary General Mark Rutte meets with U.S. President Donald Trump today. Trump's been critical of NATO's lack of involvement in the war in Iran. He's also called out member nations for what he sees as an imbalance in military spending. Today's meeting is viewed as an effort to smooth over the alliance's relationship with the White House. It's another big day for soccer in this country. Canada's men's team is back on the pitch facing Switzerland at the FIFA World Cup in Vancouver. Renee Lucas has this preview.
8: It'll be a sea of red and white jerseys at BC Place this afternoon. The morning after Canada's 6-0 thumping of Qatar, the run was on for Team Canada merch. Bruce Haug manages a sporting goods store downtown Vancouver. He just got an emergency order of 2,700 jerseys, but
9: they'd probably be gone today, I would imagine.
8: He says demand is well above Vancouver's last big sporting event.
9: Oh, this is the craziest thing. Olympics.
8: Thomas Schneider is Swiss Consul General in Vancouver.
10: I'm obviously a Swiss fan, but I'm also neutral as a Swiss. I just hope that the best team may win.
8: Canada sits at the top of its group thanks to goals scored. CBC sports analyst Shreen Ahmed says
11: Canada's in a really good position going into playing against Switzerland because at the moment they're poised at the top of the table in Group B. So in order for them to stay there, all they have to do is to draw with Switzerland.
8: Today's game kicks off in Vancouver at noon Pacific. Renee Lucas, CBC News, Vancouver.
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12: Here's a look at your forecast from Environment Canada. Today, a chance of showers with possible thunderstorms for most areas. The James Bay coast will have a mix of sun and cloud, highs between 20 and 24. Overnight, a chance of showers for most areas. Communities on the James Bay coast will have mainly clear skies. Overnight lows between 13 and 6. And on Thursday, a chance of showers for most areas. The James Bay coast will have sunny skies.
3: I'm Tom Power. Welcome to Q. If you're a working parent, you might know what it's like to be away from your kids, or they might like. Depending on the hours, you might even feel like you barely even see them. When the Canadian actor Casey Levy accepted her Tony Award, she made sure to thank babysitters, because as a working mom and theater star, between rehearsals, performances, and press, including 8 shows a week, she relies a lot on the help to make it work. Casey will be here to tell you why that moment in her speech has resonated, why she stepped away from another big theater opportunity because of her family, and about realizing a 20-year-long dream to make it to the Tonys. That's coming up. Plus, Chloe Pelgag is one of the biggest stars in Quebec. You almost never hear her on English radio, but she'll be here today. All that coming up on Q. So when you were a kid, what did you want to be? When you grew up, did you want to be a ballerina, a firefighter, an astronaut? Fun fact, and this is a true story. When I was in grade 3, we had to draw a picture of what we wanted to be when we grew up. And I drew a picture of the Pope. I had had high aspirations. Well, Casey Levy always wanted to be a performer on Broadway and win a Tony Award. And for 20 years, she was about halfway there. She was appearing on Broadway in some of the biggest musicals of our time. We're talking Hair and Rent and Hairspray and Les Mis and Disney's Frozen, where Casey played the original Elsa on Broadway. But it was her starring role in the revival of Ragtime on Broadway that fulfilled that other childhood dream.

0: I Love from the Broadway musical Ragtime. Before that, my conversation with the Canadian actor and now Tony winner, Casey Levy from Hamilton, Ontario, who's currently starring as Mother in the revival of Ragtime on Broadway right now. The show is at the Lincoln Center Theater in New York City until August 16th. All right, coming up on the show, one of the biggest musicians of this country that you may have never heard of will be here. She is tied for having the same number of ADISC awards, like the Quebec Junos, the same number of ADISC awards as Celine Dion. And yet it's very, very likely that if you live in English Canada, you have not heard her music. What better way to acknowledge Jean-Baptiste Day? You're going to hear that artist, who they are, after this.
1: With CBC Radio 1 in northeastern Ontario, with the latest from the Sudbury newsroom, I'm Jessica Pope. The city of Sudbury has unveiled the changes made to revitalize Memorial Park. During the pandemic, the public's use of the downtown park declined, and it eventually became an encampment. The encampment was taken down in 2021, and the city vowed to improve the space. The city says it spent $150,000 on the transformation and did save some money by recycling materials. Improvements include a small stage, a bigger space where food trucks can set up, as well as repairs to the fountain and cenotaph. And Health Canada has approved the weight loss drug Zepbound for treating obstructive sleep apnea in adults with obesity. It's the only GLP-1 medication in the country authorized for the disorder, which causes people to stop breathing temporarily while they're asleep. The study results show patients with obesity taking the drug had fewer breathing interruptions per hour. It is not yet known whether Zepbound can also ease sleep apnea in people who are not obese. In the weather for today, a chance of showers with possible thunderstorms for most areas of the region. The coast will see a mix of sun and cloud with highs between 20 and 24.
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8: From Aretha Franklin to Whitney Houston to Bruce Springsteen to Deborah Cox, the late record executive Clive Davis has helped accelerate the careers of so many musicians. You'll hear about his knack for discovering talent and how he shaped music and also pop culture.
9: From CBC News, The World This Hour, I'm Mike Miles. The federal government's announced what projects are first to be designated national interest priorities. Two of them are highways, one in Nunavut, the other in the Northwest Territories. Transport Minister Stephen McKinnon speaking this past hour in Yellowknife.
10: The Mackenzie Valley Highway and the Grays Bay Road and Port Project are nation-building initiatives. They are about strengthening Arctic sovereignty, creating economic opportunity, and supporting the communities that call the North home.
9: A third was also announced, a storage site for spent nuclear fuel located near Wabagoon Lake in northwestern Ontario. Days after the federal government in BC made a housing announcement, opinions remain split about merits of the plan. Critics are calling it a bailout for the housing sector. So Rab Sandhu has reaction from the construction industry.
11: Housing is getting to a point where no developers are taking any permits out now, so there's nothing under construction.
12: Charan Sethi, a Surrey-based developer with Teen Share Group, is encouraged to see government's plan to buy more than 2,000 vacant condos and turn them into affordable housing. He thinks the glut of unsold condos in BC is leading to a pause in construction. Nadeep Khangura, a local realtor, says Ottawa should look at supporting common people by increasing the amortization period.
13: Developers, they will start making houses. It's going to increase employment. It will create employment towards tradespeople.
12: The city of Surrey says currently they have 54,000 units with conditional approval from council that developers are choosing not to advance to the building permit stage due to market conditions. Saurabh Sandhu, CBC News, Surrey, British Columbia.
9: U.S. President Donald Trump will be hosting NATO Secretary General at the White House today. Mark Rutte is expected to try and smooth relations with Trump. This as Washington's involvement in the military alliance is being called into question. Willie Lowry explains.
14: U.S. President Donald Trump has repeatedly lashed out at NATO, calling the 77-year-old alliance a paper tiger. He seems to be especially frustrated by members' refusal to join the U.S. in Operation Epic Fury, though Washington did not consult allies before launching strikes against Iran back on February 28th. Speaking to Fox News ahead of today's meeting, NATO Secretary General Mark Rutte pushed back against the notion that NATO allies did not provide their bases for U.S. operations during the war.
15: These are isolated cases because there is something more to say about this. Country after country, ally after ally after ally, have made their bases available for Epic Fury.
14: Trump has publicly mulled leaving NATO, and the U.S. says it will perform a six-month review of U.S. forces in Europe, which could lead to fewer American troops on the continent. Willie Lowry, CBC News, Washington.
9: The head of the International Atomic Energy Agency says inspectors will visit Iranian nuclear enrichment sites. Rafael Grossi says the inspections are a key part of the U.S.-Iran Memorandum of Understanding. Washington and Tehran have been contradicting each other since the MOU was signed last week, but Grossi is adamant they will happen.
16: This has been signed, has been agreed. Paragraph 8 of this Memorandum of Understanding says explicitly that the nuclear activities that are going to be carried out with regards to the nuclear material facilities will be supervised by the IAEA.
9: Grossi did not give a timeline on when the inspectors would be in Iran. He says when the inspections happen is less important than the fact that they will happen. To Vancouver next, where Team Canada returns to the pitch this afternoon in a World Cup match against Switzerland. If Canada wins or even ties, it will secure a spot in the knockout round. Canada tops its group with one win and one draw. That is The World This Hour. For news anytime, go to our website, cbcnews.ca. For CBC News, I'm Mike Miles.

three of the biggest hits of the last 40 years. You got Waterfalls, TLC, you got B.I.G. with Juicy, and you got Miss Jackson with Outkast. Mark, what's Clive Davis' connection to all those three hits?

0: You're with CBC Radio 1 in northeastern Ontario. With the latest from the Sudbury Newsroom, I'm Jessica Pope. As Canada's cannabis retail market expands, a new study out of northern Ontario suggests not enough is being done to track and label products. Chelsea Noel is a PhD student in clinical psychology at Lakehead University and the lead researcher for the study. She says it's important to have up-to-date monitoring of what is hitting the shelves, as well as clear and consistent labeling of drug concentrations. Noel says an increasing number of high-potency products are coming out in a wide range of forms, often appealing to young adults. She says right now, products are being labeled using many different measurement units. The researchers say they would like to see Health Canada enforce more standardized labeling. In the weather for northeastern Ontario, still a chance of showers with possible thunderstorms for most areas in the region. The James Bay coast still expecting a mix of sun and cloud. Highs across the northeast this afternoon between 20 and 24. Overnight, a chance of showers for most areas. Communities on the James Bay coast, though, expecting mainly clear skies overnight with lows from 13 down to 6 degrees.
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0: This is CBC Radio 1, 96.1 FM in Timmins. 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
3: This is CBC News. The time is 12 o'clock. Currently in Sudbury, it is 21 degrees. Good afternoon. I'm Jessica Pope. Drivers will soon be moving along a bit faster on some of Ontario's highways. The province announced today it is raising the speed limit from 100 kilometers per hour to 110 on an additional 938 kilometers of provincial highways. Speed limits have already been increased on more than 800 kilometres of roadway, including Highway 69 south of Sudbury. Minister of Transportation Prabhmeet Sakaria says this work is critical to improve travel times for commuters.
4: So drivers travelling from Sarnia to Toronto could save nearly 20 minutes, while those travelling from Toronto to Ottawa could save nearly half an hour. The over $380 worth of goods that move along the Highway 401 every day will make it to market faster.
3: The increases will begin on sections of the 401 and 416 in eastern Ontario later this week. It is unclear which roads, if any, in northern Ontario will see increases. A new study from researchers in northern Ontario warns the tracking of retail cannabis products is not keeping pace with the market. The study from Lakehead University says new cannabis products are hitting store shelves faster than public health agencies can keep track of them. It also warns of inconsistencies in labeling for drug concentration and potencies. Deborah Scharf is an adjunct professor of psychology in health sciences at Lakehead. She says 12% of hospitalizations in Canada are drug-related, and with so much inconsistency, it can be hard to understand how much of a drug has actually been ingested.
5: You can imagine, for example, if you're, you know, a healthcare provider in Emerge, and somebody comes in and says, you know, I used cannabis maple syrup, I used cannabis toothpaste, and I used an inhaled cannabis product, and you're trying to figure out, you know, is this person at risk for serious medical consequences? How do you do that math?
3: Scharf says better labeling and more rapid monitoring of new products could make a difference for health outcomes. The research was published in the Journal of Substance Abuse Treatment, Prevention and Policy. The federal government has designated its first three projects of national interest. The 800-kilometre Mackenzie Valley Highway in the Northwest Territories, the Grays Bay Road and Port Project in Nunavut, and a spent nuclear fuel facility in northwestern Ontario. Tim Hodgson is the Natural Resources Minister.
6: We're at a pivotal moment. We're facing a global energy crisis. We're facing attacks on our sovereignty, a changing global economic reality, a difficult security environment, and major climate change. We're going to need to build big things again, both quickly and responsibly, in partnership with Indigenous peoples.
3: The Build Canada Act means shorter timelines for a designated project to get approved, cutting 5 years down to two before shovels can go into the ground. With summer now here, a Northern Ontario health unit is advising people to know the signs of blastomycosis. The non-contagious fungal infection is caused by naturally occurring spores. They're primarily found in moist soil and decaying organic matter in areas close to water. Activities that disturb the soil, such as gardening, hunting, or camping, can increase the risk of exposure. And untreated infection can be fatal. Five people died in Constance Lake First Nation several years ago during an outbreak of blastomycosis. A coroner's jury heard last year that one of those people did seek treatment at a hospital for a respiratory illness, but it was misdiagnosed as pneumonia. Chelsea Barker is the program specialist of infectious disease team at the health unit in Northwestern Ontario.
7: The most important thing is just awareness. If you spend a lot of time outdoors, especially around disturbed soil, and develop sort of a persistent cough, fever, or other respiratory symptoms, we just recommend you speak with your healthcare provider and you can mention the possibility of blasto. Early diagnosis and treatment with antifungal medication can prevent serious illness.
3: Barker says those with weakened immune systems or chronic health conditions can be at higher risk of getting severe illness from the infection. Blastomycosis can also affect pets. That welcome for Ismail Kone from Team Canada after his surgery, his leg broken during last week's game. Fans at this afternoon's match will also get to honour the injured midfielder. A win or draw in today's match against Switzerland keeps Canada atop their group and gives the team home field advantage in the knockout round. Today's match begins at 3 p.m. Eastern Time. And taking a look at the weather as we head into the afternoon here in northeastern Ontario, there is still a chance of showers with a possible thunderstorm in the forecast for most areas of the region, though the James Bay coast looks like it will see mainly sunny skies now. Highs across the northeast holding steady between 20 and 24 degrees. 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

0: I want to just, before we go to the break, I wanted to ask, a new analysis has come out by Colleges Ontario, conducted by sort of a research firm that said that we need many more college graduates, that we, the projection, the modeling says that we will be short. What is the connection between getting high school leaving and getting into college in the first place? Is that a number one effort going on? Is that a motivation for many?
1: I think it is, Amanda, right? So I think, yeah, once you get that Ontario Secondary School diploma, it just opens all the doors. It opens the door to apprenticeship. It opens the door to post-secondary, whether that's community college or university, or right into the pathways of employment. Mm-hmm. It's that game changer. That we know that there are international schools around the world that teach to the Ontario curriculum. It's that standard. Yes. It's that benchmark, and it's a high benchmark. But once these adults coming back get it, everything changes in a positive way.
0: Paul Cox is our guest. Coming up, we'll speak to a principal at an adult high school. We'll see you in 90 seconds.
2: You're with CBC Radio 1 in northeastern Ontario with the latest from the Sudbury newsroom. I'm Jessica Pope. Sault Ste. Marie police say a recent bust turned up drugs with an estimated street value of more than $170,000. Police say a search on June 19th in an undisclosed location turned up 913 grams of suspected fentanyl, 353 grams of suspected cocaine, and $3,200 in Canadian currency. Three people were arrested and charged. All three are in their early 20s, according to police, and all three are from southern Ontario. And Ontario is raising speed limits to 110 kilometers per hour on more sections of highways across the province on Friday. Transportation Minister Prabhmeet Sekaria says nearly 90% of Ontario's highways network will have the new limit. This after the province began incrementally raising speed ceilings in 2022. In the weather for today, still a chance of showers with possible thunderstorms for most areas of the region except the James Bay coast, which has mainly sunny skies this afternoon, with highs across the region between 20 and 24. Tomorrow, showers or a chance of showers for most. The coast will have mainly sunny skies again, and temperatures again between 20 and 24.

0: Very nice. Loving the vocals from Hannah Georges on that track, with a shout out to Bush Party Punch in the lyrics of that one. That is Broken Social Scene with Only the Good I Keep. It is up two spots to a very good number 12. Broken Social Scene right into the All the Feelings tour now with Stars and Metric. They're in California this weekend. Two new Canadian dates have been announced for Alberta: Sunday, June 28th in Calgary, Monday, June 29th in Edmonton. I'm Grant Lawrence, and this is the CBC Music Top 20, and we will return to the countdown after your local news.
1: 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With the latest from the Sudbury Newsroom, I'm Kim Garrity. Hundreds of police officers and city officials in Toronto have gathered to mourn Constable Mark Pinizzotto. The funeral procession honored the officer who was killed during a police raid. 2 weeks ago, Pinizzotto was shot while searching an apartment building tied to an investigation into multiple shootings. One of those shootings happened at the U.S. consulate in Toronto. A 19-year-old suspect is charged with first-degree murder. And Sudbury police are warning drivers to expect delays and a heavy police presence this weekend. Members and associates of the Hells Angels Motorcycle Club are gathering in the city for a planned memorial ride on Saturday, according to a media release put out today by Sudbury Police. The local force is teaming up with the OPP's Biker Enforcement Unit to monitor the event. Now taking a look at the weather for northeastern Ontario from Environment Canada. Tonight, a chance of showers across the region with lows of 9 to 13 degrees. Along the

0: James Bay Coast, clear skies tonight and lows of 6. Thursday, showers or a chance of showers across the region with highs in the low 20s, except for along the James Bay Coast, where you will see sunny skies for the next few days.
1: I'm Grant Lawrence, and you're listening to the CBC Music Top 20. Now up next is the latest single from Oakville, Ontario singer Andrew Lee. This one is called Tell My Lips. It puckers up a big 5 spots to smack into number 11 on your CBC Music Top 20.

rounding up a big five spots to number eight. It's Round and Round from Vancouver fan fave, Baby No Money. Just let it go. Chuck the Money from Steven Sanchez out of Nashville is up

0: That is Olivia Rodrigo with Drop Dead. This week, it's dropped to number two. All right, we counted Canadian streaming numbers and radio spins along with all of your votes. And now taking the top spot this week, it is Talk. The artist from Ottawa is no stranger to crafting a hit, and this new song is all the talk on streaming, your voting, and airwaves across Canada. I'm talking about Time Machine, the latest single from Talk, and for hitting number one on this chart, Talk will receive a gold medallion from SOCAN, the Songwriters Society of Canada, for this feat. 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
1: Number

0: Coming up in this half hour, we'll hear from an Olympian on how Team Canada's soccer players can turn the pressure to succeed into motivation. Later in the show, an invasive species of fish has found its way into the waters of a Garden River First Nation. More on the harm it causes and what to do if you catch one, coming up. But first, here's Kim Garrity with your regional headlines.
1: Good afternoon, Kate. Sudbury police have put out a warning for drivers this weekend to expect heavy traffic delays and a police presence. That's because members and associates of the Hells Angels Motorcycle Club are gathering in the city for a planned memorial ride on Saturday. Now, this came out in a release this afternoon. The local force is teaming up with the OPP's Biker Enforcement Unit to monitor the event. And they say drivers can expect to see large groups of bikers and increased police presence from Friday through to Sunday, particularly in the Valley and the West End. And the speed limit on over 900 kilometers of provincial highways is going up. The Ontario government announced today that it's raising the limit from 100 to 110 kilometers per hour on more provincial highways. That's what's making news right now. I'll be back at half past with your next newscast.
0: Thanks very much, Kim. Turning to the current weather conditions now, mostly cloudy right across the northern Ontario region. We have a high temperature of 19 in Kenora right now. In Thunder Bay, it's also 19. 23 in Sault Ste. Marie, Greater Sudbury, and North Bay. Timmins is where the hot temperature is highest right now with 24 degrees.

0: Well, the pressure to perform is a big part of the World Cup experience, and Team Canada is no doubt feeling some of that today in their match against Switzerland. But how can athletes make sure that pressure doesn't hinder their performance? Nicole Forrester knows all about this. She's a mental performance consultant, and she competed at the 2008 Beijing Olympics in high jump. She's also an assistant professor in sport media at Toronto Metropolitan University. Hello, Stephanie. Sorry, Nicole.
1: Oh, hi. Sorry. How are you doing?
0: I'm fine. Thanks. Thanks for coming on the program. First of all, how important is this moment for Team Canada?
1: It's very important, but I would go one step and say it's just as important as the game before, because it's just each game is as important as the last.
0: And well, what do you think drives and what hinders athletes' performance in a big moment like this?
1: Good question. I think a lot of times, like when an athlete, so like we talk about there's outcome goals and process goals and performance goals, and outcome goals are really like, okay, I want to win. And then the performance goals are like, I want to have like a personal best. The process goals might be like the house to what you need to do. At a major competition, you know, it might seem odd, but you actually don't want to be thinking about like the outcome, because that can be like a distraction on itself. But instead you want to think about like the hows, like what do I need to do, and really stay focused in that. It sounds so cliche, but staying like more focused on the process and not getting ahead of yourself. And so the team and the athlete that can do that are more likely to benefit the most.
0: And what role do coaches have?
1: Huge. They can have the ability to make a team or an athlete feel incredibly confident. Oftentimes we'll hear athletes say, you know, like my coach believed in me more than I actually believed in myself. They're able to also set like the tone and the climate for like how these athletes can and will perform.
0: So Alfonso Davies is playing today. He's one of Team Canada's star players. For players like him, how much mental pressure is there to meet this moment?
1: That's a hard question, because I think every athlete is so different. And I say that because some athletes really like live for these moments. And so in fact, like a game that's not as high pressure, maybe not, might not bring out their best performances, but for some athletes like that really enjoy this level and this type of spotlight, they'll embrace it and take it to another level, and oftentimes bring others along with them. And then for some, like they might, this can have the opposite effect, and certainly can cause them to feel a little bit more, feel the stress a little bit more, and maybe make errors that they otherwise would not.
0: In the last game, Ismaele Kone suffered a fractured tibia and fibula, which is leaving him out of today's game. What kind of impact do injuries have on the team as a whole?
1: Huge, because they can do a couple of things that can cause a team reorganize, because maybe what they were depending on, and essentially, especially a lot of their confidence of the team might come from a key player. It can have that effect. It could also cause a team to come together and really embrace the moment and feel like, okay, we're going to do it for this player, for this coach, or so on. Like we've seen like enough examples of both ways where that can happen. But often when that happens, there's a reset that's required for the team to like figure out, okay, this is what we have and how are we going to work with it?
0: Right. So it can be a point to focus or concentrate on going forward.
1: And just as long as like the team's like confidence in their performance isn't anchored in like that athlete, you know, like that's probably the one area that can cause a little bit of a problem or a challenge, is if that the team is really relying on that player, and then, you know, that player's gone, and then the team loses that confidence, that might start to erode their will and so forth.
0: I see. So you are an Olympian. How does competing as an individual athlete compare to competing in a team dynamic?
1: I was asked this question. I've competed on a team sport, but not like at the elite level like I did in my sport. And so I'm working with a narrowed lens, but I feel like in an individual sport, the spotlight's on you. Like there's no way to hide from it. And so sometimes, and we see this with, say, talent transfer athletes who go into an individual sport versus a team sport, it can be a little bit more challenging, certainly with having that ability to, for lack of better words, to have that confidence be a little bit more stable, as it might be in a team sport where you can have some buffer with your teammates to help you along.
0: Right. Often when we watch sports or we're enthusiastic about athletes, we think about all of the physical preparation, and there's a lot of coverage of the physical preparation that goes into their performance. But can you give a glimpse into what it's like mentally to prepare for a competition at a high caliber?
1: Yeah, you know, it varies from one athlete to another, but oftentimes it might start with from like the morning that they are getting ready for competition and having their preparation routine that they're going through to like when they arrive and the warm-up routine and maybe the constant check-ins and so forth. You know, I'm just thinking of one athlete I'm working with right now, like that's the kind of conversation that we might be having, is that, you know, when you arrive at your competition venue, like that might be her start time. And then thinking in terms of like her constant checking in to see like how she's feeling, what things she needs to do to adjust. Is she feeling too pumped up? Is she feeling like with not enough adrenaline? And things to modify that. Is her mind starting to worry about what her competitors are doing? Does she need to come back in and start focusing on what she can do really well? So there's this constant like dialogue and elements that might be happening for like some athletes, and then for other athletes, they just might run on like autopilot.
0: Interesting look into the brain of an athlete. Thank you for bringing us that insight.
1: Yeah, thank you for having me.
0: Thank you, Nicole. Nicole Forrester is a mental performance consultant and an assistant professor in sport media at Toronto Metropolitan University. She also competed at the 2008 Beijing Olympics in high jump. And just checking in on that match of Canada versus Switzerland, Canada is trailing 1-0 going into the second half of that match. Now it's time for a little bit of music. There's no shortage of soccer-themed songs out there, but there aren't that many Canadian tunes, although I bet you could name a few hockey anthems off the top of your head. The next song from 2004 does qualify as Canadian, even if it was the official song of the European Football Championships back in 2004, held in Portugal. This is Portuguese Canadian superstar Nelly Furtado with her song, Força.

0: And that was Forza by Nelly Furtado. The time now is 20 minutes past 4, 20 minutes past 5 in Central Time. And it is summer in Northern Ontario, and that means our listeners get a second helping of our very best work from the past year. I reported on this next story in August of 2025. At the time, a new housing project had just broken ground in Elliott Lake. It was the first residential development in the community in decades. The project, spearheaded by nearby Serpent River First Nation, planned to build 22 townhome units on Dieppe Avenue. To learn more, I reached Wilma Lee Johnson, who was the chief of Serpent River First Nation, and asked her about the idea behind the townhomes.
1: Well, in Serpent River, we've been working on our own housing units and creating housing for our members that are living there now, but also those that want to move home. We recognize that the city of Elliott Lake has a 10% Indigenous population, and they recently opened their Indigenous Friendship Center. So with that in mind, and understanding that we want prosperity and economic drivers in our region, we thought in Serpent River that addressing the housing crisis and also the needs of our community and the needs of Indigenous people in Elliott Lake would be a great idea, I guess, just having somewhere for them to go home to. Maybe they don't necessarily want to move back to the First Nation, but to be close to us.
0: Okay. And I also read in the news release that they'll be open to the public as well. How will that work?
1: So we do want to be able to address needs, like I said, in Elliott Lake. They have also a high Indigenous population. So if there is any ability for them to be removed off housing lists that exist in that city and perhaps come and live in in our housing units, that would be beneficial to both, opening up housing for everyone.
0: How did you decide on townhomes as the kind of development?
1: It was, I think, based on the property and what we were able to realistically develop, but also the needs of the population itself. There was a lot of single parents in Elliott Lake, and they might not necessarily need the space of a yard, but just need somewhere to lay their head to call their own space. So that was part of it, I think, and just the ability to caretake the land also. So when you're in a townhouse, you don't necessarily need a great big yard and all of the those responsibilities that go with it. And smaller units would be perhaps more enticing to people who want to have a close-knit neighborhood.
0: So what is the timeline here? You say the groundbreaking is taking part today. What's going to be happening?
1: So from today moving forward, we'll be connecting all the infrastructure and then starting the pads to begin construction. So we're hoping that we'll be having a couple units done before winter, and I guess the framework done, and then over the winter work completed on the interior, and then come springtime finishing up and trying to get all the odds and ends done, I guess, and completion of more units.
0: So the first units will be ready perhaps in the spring and with more units to follow.
1: Right. And then we're hoping that everything will be completed by the fall.
0: Is this on land that the First Nation has purchased?
1: Yes.
0: From Elliott Lake. Okay. And how is this being funded?
1: We're funding it through various partnerships, including Canada Mortgage and Housing Corporation, which is open funding for urban development.
0: How do people who are interested in living in these units apply?
1: Once we have them up and going, we'll be doing an RFP process for property management. And once that's been decided, those whoever our property management will be taking applications.
0: This sounds really exciting, creating more housing for people who want to live in the area, especially, in a place like Elliott Lake. Is this something that's been done elsewhere, or is this a new kind of direction?
1: This is our second urban project. Our first is in Sault Ste. Marie. So we started that in the spring. And we have 118 units being built in Sault Ste. Marie.
0: Wow. Serpent River First Nation is on a development boom there, it sounds like.
1: Well, and it's just recognizing the national housing crisis that we're in and understanding that people who are Indigenous face barriers.

0: development is expected to be completed this fall. Well, from one infrastructure project in our region to ones on national levels, what do a highway, a deep water port, and a nuclear waste storage facility have in common? Those are the latest priority projects announced by the Mark Carney government. The Liberals want all three of these northern initiatives to be listed as projects of national interest. That could allow the federal government to fast-track environmental reviews and federal permitting. The proposed Mackenzie Valley Highway project would traverse the Northwest Territories. The Grays Bay Road and Port Project would be in Nunavut, and the Deep Geological Repository would be located in northwestern Ontario. Here's Transport Minister Stephen MacKinnon speaking in Yellowknife today.
1: I am proud to announce today that the Government of Canada is launching the process that could lead to three projects being listed as projects of national interest under the Building Canada Act. The first two projects, the Mackenzie Valley Highway and the Grays Bay Road and Port Project, are nation-building initiatives. They are about strengthening Arctic sovereignty, creating economic opportunity, and supporting the communities that call the North home. For the Mackenzie Valley Highway, Transport Canada has invested more than $100 million to support the first steps toward a transformative all-season transportation corridor connecting communities across the Northwest Territories. The Grays Bay Road and Port Project will help establish Canada's first overland connection to a deep water port on the Arctic Ocean. Transport Canada has committed more than $21 million toward planning, environmental assessments, and other pre-construction activities needed to advance the project. And once completed, this year-round transportation link will improve access to global markets, support responsible resource development, and strengthen the infrastructure needed to foster economic growth and prosperity across the North. The Government of Canada is also referring a third project to the Major Projects Office, the Nuclear Waste Management Organization's Deep Geological Repository. Located in northwestern Ontario near Wabigoon Lake, Ojibwe Nation, and the township of Ignace, this project is designed to provide the safe long-term management of Canada's used nuclear fuel.
0: That was Transport Minister Stephen MacKinnon in Yellowknife today. Coming up after the regional news, there are some updates following CBC's years-long investigation into the RCMP's so-called Native Extremism Program. Reporter Brett Forrester gives us the details coming up. This is CBC Radio 1. We're at 96.1 in Timmins, 89.7 in Manitowoc.
2: This is CBC News. Good afternoon. I'm Kim Garrity. Here is the news for Northern Ontario. Sudbury police are warning drivers to expect traffic delays and a heavy police presence this weekend. Members and associates of the Hells Angels Motorcycle Club will gather in the city for a planned memorial ride on Saturday. The local force is teaming up with the OPP's Biker Enforcement Unit to monitor the event. Drivers can expect to see large groups of bikers and increased police presence from Friday through to Sunday, particularly in the Valley and West End. Temporary traffic delays are expected between 11 a.m. and 1 p.m. on Saturday along the Kingsway and Downtown Core and the MR80. Now, while police say there is no specific threat to public safety, they are reminding people not to engage with or confront club members. Anyone with information regarding criminal activity involving outlaw motorcycle gangs is being asked to contact police. Drivers will soon be moving along a bit faster on some of Ontario's highways. The province announced today it is raising the speed limit from 100 kilometers per hour to 110 on an additional 938 kilometers of provincial highway. Speed limits have already been increased on more than 800 kilometers of roadway. Minister of Transportation Prabhmeet Sarkaria says this work is critical to improve travel times for commuters.
3: So drivers traveling from Sarnia to Toronto could save nearly 20 minutes, while those traveling from Toronto to Ottawa could save nearly half an hour. The over $380 worth of goods that move along the Highway 401 every day will make it to market faster.
2: The increases will begin on sections of the 401 and 416 in eastern Ontario.

0: Ontario later this week, and then will be followed by increases along sections of the QEW and several other 400 series highways in September. A new study from researchers at Lakehead University warns the tracking of retail cannabis products isn't keeping pace with the market. The study says new products are hitting store shelves faster than public health agencies can keep track of them. It also warns of inconsistencies in labeling for drug concentration and potency. Deborah Scharf is an adjunct professor of psychology and health sciences at Lakehead. She says 12% of hospitalizations in Canada are drug-related, and with so much inconsistency, it can be hard to understand how much of the drug has actually been ingested.
1: You can imagine, for example, if you're, you know, a healthcare provider in Emerge, and somebody comes in and says, you know, I used cannabis maple syrup, I used cannabis toothpaste, and I used an inhaled cannabis product. And you're trying to figure out, you know, is this person at risk for serious medical consequences? How do you do that math?
0: Scharf says better labeling and more rapid monitoring of new products could make a difference for health outcomes. The research was published in May 2026 in the journal Substance Abuse Treatment Prevention and Policy. The spruce budworm is hitting a peak of intense feeding, and that kills trees in northern Ontario. The insect, which is native to Ontario forests, attacks spruce and balsam trees. It eats the new foliage, weakening the tree, and after about 4 to 7 years of feeding, the trees die. Taylor Scar is director of the Pest Management Division at the Great Lakes Forestry Centre, that is with Natural Resources Canada, and it's based out of Sault Ste. Marie. He says forests around Espanola, Sudbury, and St. Joseph Island are already seeing more destruction because of the bug.
2: So now what you're seeing is the ends of the branches of the spruce and fir trees are starting to turn red from the partially eaten needles and the insect droppings that are caught in the webbing. So the trees are turning red instead of green.
0: Scar says this is a normal outbreak that happens every 40 to 50 years because the budworm prefers feeding on trees that are older than 40 years. But he warns the dead trees fuel forest fires, acting as ladders for ground fires to move up into other trees. Scar says the Forestry Center is waiting for reports to see how badly the spruce budworm is affecting other areas in northern Ontario. And finally, an invasive species of fish was recently spotted in Garden River First Nation. It's called the Eurasian ruff. The fish preys on the eggs of native species and is known to reproduce quickly. Eurasian ruff are up to 10 inches in length and can be identified by its spiny dorsal fin and rows of dark spots. Troy Pine is the Fish and Wildlife Coordinator for Garden River's Lands and Resources Department.
3: They can be detrimental to species like walleye, which we rely on heavily as a fishery here, you know, within our First Nation.
0: Eurasian ruff have also been documented in the St. Mary's River in recent years. Pine is asking anglers who suspect they've caught one in Garden River to leave it on the shore and contact his team. And that is the CBC News to this hour. I'm Kim Garrity. Stay tuned for more national and international news at the top of the hour.
4: Thanks for that, Kim. A little later in the program, we're going to be talking about berries and possibly a bumper crop coming pretty soon. Do you have any preferences for...
0: I like a lot of berries. I will eat frozen blueberries throughout the year.
4: So really?
0: I love frozen blueberries, but fresh obviously are the best. But I must say that the queen berry for me is the raspberry. So a perfect raspberry. And because the season is so short and they're so delicate that it just feels so precious, I think, to have raspberries on vanilla ice cream.
4: And they're so fragile and... delicate, and on vanilla ice cream is a good idea for any kind of berry. I like strawberries on vanilla ice cream.
0: Is that your favorite strawberry?
4: I don't have a favorite. I like them all, especially when they're like fresh and at peak perfection, like a fresh blueberry, a fresh strawberry, a fresh Hascap, fresh.
0: This is
4: blackberry.
0: Coming from a perfectionist gardener, though, too.
5: Yes.
4: I don't grow these. These are beyond my abilities.
0: But you have the greenest thumb of anyone in the newsroom.
4: But growing up in Nova Scotia in a rural area, I would go picking.
0: Mm-hmm.
4: And there's nothing, like I would pick little tiny wild strawberries and they would be like just the heads of a pin, but they had the biggest flavor. Like they would just fill your mouth. And then the wild raspberries and blackberries across the street. Like I would just go for hours and just sit and munch with my feet in a stream. Like that's my idea of heaven. Like you don't need to do anything with, you know, anybody or anything when you have that kind of time. And
5: there was no stream around where I grew up, Kate. Just kind of went in the bush behind the house. And we had lots of blueberries and lots of bears. So while I love berries, I was always a little bit worried and nervous to go because the bears hung out in our backyard like crazy. But
6: did you encounter them berry picking?
5: All the time.
6: Really?
5: All the time, yeah. And you just kind of like slink away slowly. You really have an instinct to run, but I knew from a young age, just slink away slowly. But it made it maybe even sweeter having the blueberries. I loved it.
4: Well, let's hope there's a good crop for everybody, bears and humans this year. We'll talk more about the strawberry season coming up in our last half hour. Now, Bridget, what's going on with the weather?
5: Well, it sounds like it has been good berry growing weather. I'm not sure what to think about it going forward, but it should include some rain. Let's start in the northwest. It's going to be partly cloudy this evening with a chance of showers and the risk of a thunderstorm across the region. We'll see some fog patches developing after midnight as well, and lows from 7 up to 12 degrees. Tomorrow, that's Thursday in the northwest, a mix of sun and cloud right across the region, and we'll see that cloud, the fog, clearing up in the morning. Slight chance of showers in the afternoon and again the risk of a thunderstorm. Highs tomorrow in the northwest from 24 up to 26 degrees. Tonight in northeastern Ontario, chance of showers for most areas in the region. Communities on the James Bay coast, though, will have mainly clear skies and getting chilly tonight, lows from 6 to 13 degrees. Tomorrow, we'll see a chance of showers again for most of the northeast and nice and sunny up on the James Bay coast. We will also see highs from 20 up to 24 degrees. And that's your weather, Kate.
4: Thanks, Bridget. So the time now is 38 minutes past 4, 38 minutes past 5 in the Central Time Zone.

0: There's more response and fresh revelations coming out of a years-long CBC News investigation into the RCMP Security Service's so-called Native Extremism program in the 1970s. A former National Chief of the Assembly of First Nations says he intends to sue the federal government over its secret program. CBC previously revealed how Mounties spied on respected Indigenous leaders and even infiltrated their organizations. The Mounties' now disbanded intelligence agency justified this out of fear Indigenous leaders could potentially be subversive or conspire with communists. And there's more. Documents also show that the Canadian Security Intelligence Service actually revived the program after it replaced the RCMP Security Service in 1984. CBC Indigenous reporter Brett Forster has been on this story from the beginning. He joins me now from our Ottawa studio. So, Brett, welcome to the program.
1: Hello, thanks for having me.
0: Bring us up to speed. Why are First Nations leaders considering suing the government over this?
1: Well, the revelations of extensive spying on legitimate organizations have generated anger among First Nations across the country, but not necessarily surprise. These things have been rumored, suspected for a long time, just never proven. Ovid Mercury is named in the RCMP files. I spoke with him recently. He's an accomplished Cree leader who went on to become Assembly of First Nations National Chief in the 90s. In an exclusive interview, he told me why he feels litigation is the only recourse right now.
2: So this idea that we're terrorists, that our movement is an extreme movement that puts the country in danger, that's another stereotype. That by getting politically involved for the protection of your people and their freedom, you'll become a terrorist by virtue of that. So that's how I perceive it, the creation of another stereotype by the country, and this time sanctioned by the government.
1: So he sees the possibility of a chilling effect in this sort of covert activity, and he says an apology won't be enough because he's not convinced these practices ended. His name also appears in records from the Canadian Security Intelligence Service from the 90s when he was National Chief, and Mercury wants answers about how that happened as well.
0: Why did CSIS decide to revive this spying program?
1: It's an interesting history. The Mounties dialed back their investigation in 1978. They had infiltrated but found nothing subversive. However, they never actually ended this monitoring program. CSIS was brought in 1984 to take over this function. And in 1988, it reactivated this program as a counterterrorism investigation. It was based on similar concerns about foreign meddling and communism and militant activism. It was still the Cold War after all, but the scope really expanded after 1990 in the wake of the Oka crisis. So fast forward a few years, in 1997, Mercury was named in a secret CSIS counterterrorism report that I obtained that listed his call for a national day of protest as, quote-unquote, Native extremism, a familiar term created by the Mounties. This was his reaction.
2: I want to know why they're calling that protest extremism, and because I am not a radical person. There's nothing extreme about me. I'm an advocate of nonviolence. So I don't appreciate being called an extreme native because I'm not a terrorist.
1: So perhaps some old habits had returned at the new agency more than two decades after the RCMP infiltrated the Assembly of First Nations predecessor organization. Here's another national chief seemingly being monitored while engaging in similar activity.
0: What ultimately became of the Indigenous surveillance operation at CSIS? What has the agency said in response?
1: The documents I obtained from CSIS are actually so heavily censored, it's not clear when or if this investigation was closed, and I had to go to court to get even that much information released. I did sit down with CSIS's deputy director, Nicole Giles, earlier this year. She said CSIS no longer engages in race-based surveillance and instead targets specific threats. She said CSIS no longer uses the Native extremism category. She didn't answer directly, though. When I asked if CSIS still pays informers to infiltrate groups like the AFN, as the Mounties did in the 1970s, she did point to part of the CSIS Act, which prohibits the agency from investigating lawful advocacy. But Mercury wants to see what's in the documents to see if that's true. Perhaps unsurprisingly, there is not much trust there yet.
0: Well, we've heard what Ovid Mercury has to say. What are other surveillance targets saying about the possibility of a lawsuit?
1: A few of the targets raised this possibility from the outset. We published our initial findings in March, and since then more targets are coming forward. Among them is Cree leader Saul Sanderson, who worked with the Federation of Saskatchewan Indians, an organization now known as the Federation of Sovereign Indigenous Nations. Again, another or prominent organization that still exists. The interesting thing about him is that he actually accused the RCMP of using dirty tricks against his organization in 1979 during a public inquiry, but those allegations were dismissed. Now he wants the subject revisited.
2: I'm looking for compensation for myself and my family and those other ones that were engaged in this process of illegal activity. They damaged our history. They damaged our leadership. They damaged our livelihood. Deliberately.
1: So as you can hear there, Kate, he's still angry. You can still feel the impact of this all these years later. In fact, the Mounties were spying on his organization, but the intensity remains unclear. The government says it needs 2 years to review the dossier on the FSIN, which would make the release date 2028. I've complained about that extension. I've had to file 4 of these complaints already. It's been years already. So the battle just to get access to this information certainly continues.
0: And what hurdles might a class action face?
1: Well, time, number one, like I just said. But also the government could argue the RCMP security service wasn't actually doing anything illegal. That's kind of odd to say, but it's something experts pointed out. This was before the Charter of Rights and Freedoms, and there was actually no law stipulating to the RCMP, thou shalt not infiltrate and spy on legitimate groups. As I mentioned earlier, that was brought into the CSIS Act because of what the RCMP did back then. So the government could make that argument. They could demand Indigenous leaders quantify the harm, produce evidence of harm. That's not easy to do when you're talking about covert operations like this. So whether the surveillance was legal or not under the laws of the time, that's all very much up for debate. And once you get into a courtroom, an adversarial setting like that, really anything could happen.
0: Interesting. Anything further from the federal government on how it might respond?
1: Well, before the threats of legal action had been raised, the federal government called these reports disturbing, reprehensible. Public Safety Minister Gary Ananda Sangaree's office declined an interview request for this story, referring to a past statement which says the government takes these matters seriously and will continue to work with Indigenous leaders to ensure transparency and accountability. They've been holding meetings privately about this. The RCMP issued a statement of regret. The Prime Minister said there should be an apology. CSIS said it's committed to mending relations. But as for people like Mercury, he says he'll believe it when he sees what's in all those censored reports, Kate.
0: Well, thanks for staying on this and bringing us the continuing coverage.
1: My pleasure. Thank you.
0: Brett Forster is a reporter with CBC Indigenous. The time now is 4:48, 5:48 in the Central Time Zone. Time for some music. Back in 2022, Carly Rae Jepsen and Rufus Wainwright were singing about love and loneliness. Jepsen's probably a little less lonely now, having gotten engaged and married over the last few years, but the song endures. Here are the Canadian artists with their collaboration, The Loneliest Time.

0: Canadian pop perfection Carly Rae Jepsen and fellow Canuck crooner Rufus Wainwright with their 2022 song, The Loneliest Time. Now, coming up on Your World Tonight, the deadly heat wave in Europe persists with more records shattered. In addition to power outages, many schools and landmarks have closed, transportation has slowed down, and farmers are reporting livestock deaths. The heat wave is spreading and not expected to let up before the end of this week. That story and more on Your World Tonight on CBC Radio 1 and everywhere you get your podcasts. Now to our region, where it's remaining coolish for this time of year. Fishermen are out on the rivers, but in Garden River, officials are asking people, if they catch a certain fish, to leave it on shore. The invasive Eurasian ruff has been spotted in the area, this after being detected in the St. Mary's River in recent years. The fish preys on the eggs of native species and can reproduce quickly. They're also very adaptable, thriving at different depths and temperatures. You can spot a Eurasian ruff by its shape and spiny dorsal fin with rows of dark spots along its body. Troy Pine is the Fish and Wildlife Coordinator for Garden River's Lands and Resources Department. Sault Ste. Marie reporter Alex Flood spoke to Pine about the invasive species and the risks they pose.
1: They're native to Europe and Asia. They can grow to be about 10 inches at the max. Highly invasive. They were introduced via ballast water to the Great Lakes in the mid-1980s, and I believe they were first discovered in the Minnesota Duluth area, and have since made their way around the Great Lakes, first expanding into North Superior and then to the east, and then recently they've been discovered in Lake Huron in the St. Mary's River since I believe 2017 they were discovered. So they've been here for some time, just recently detected in the Garden River. I believe it was the first time it was detected in the Garden River. There's no doubt that people have caught them before, probably, but just weren't aware what it was.
2: With this particular sighting, what was it, just one, like someone just caught one of them and reported it to your team, or?
1: It was actually a good buddy of mine. His name is Bill Taugesic. So yeah, he sent me a picture. I confirmed it, and that's basically how that went.
2: Were you pretty surprised to see it?
1: Not really. I mean, I knew they were in the area, and they have been for some time. So, yeah, no surprise that it was caught there.
2: And what kind of risks does the Eurasian ruff pose to different water species in your First Nation?
1: Along with most invasive species, they don't have any natural predators, right? They often have higher reproductive rates. And, with this Eurasian ruff, they're known for eating fish eggs and outcompeting our native species. So, yeah, they could be detrimental to species like walleye, which we rely on heavily as a fishery here, within our First Nations. So
2: now that this is officially on the radar, I mean, is your team doing anything to perhaps mitigate these concerns? Is there anything that you all can do to maybe put a halt to it?
1: I think awareness is probably the best thing we could do here, is just informing our community members that, the species is not good. And if they ever encounter one, to report it to us and, leave the species on shore if they catch it. Not necessarily for us to pick up, but just to make sure that they do not go back into the water body. They're also illegal to possess as a bait fish. We don't want anybody being in possession of them as well. So, yeah, it's just important to make sure that they don't enter back into the water alive.
0: That was Troy Pine. He's the Fish and Wildlife Coordinator in Garden River's Lands and Resources Department. He was speaking with the CBC's Alex Flood. Have you caught Eurasian ruff before? Feel free to let us know by calling TalkBack. The number is 1-844-856-6784. That's 1-844-85-NORTH. You can also text us in studio at 249-377-4153 or email us at upnorth@cbc.ca. Well, we're just a few minutes away from your national news. Coming up in the next hour of Up North, a new exhibit is on display in Thunder Bay to honor survivors of the 60s scoop. We'll hear more about the project from the Legacy of Hope Foundation ahead of Indigenous Survivors Day next week.
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6: From CBC News, The World This Hour, I'm Martina Fitzgerald. A loss for Canada, but it's not over. For the first time in history, Canada is moving on to the knockout stage at the FIFA World Cup. It placed second in the group stage, falling 2-1 against Switzerland this afternoon. Canada was already well positioned to advance thanks to an earlier 6-0 victory over Qatar. Canada will play its next game in Los Angeles on Sunday. It is likely to face either South Korea or Czechia. Ottawa is submitting three projects of being of possible national interest: a nuclear waste storage site in northwestern Ontario, a highway and port in Nunavut, and completing the final leg of the Mackenzie Valley Highway. As David Thurton reports, the federal government says it will create jobs and support Arctic sovereignty.
7: We are gathered here today to announce good news for Canada's north and for the country as a whole.
8: Steve McKinnon, the federal transport minister, says Canada is on the road to building a stronger nation after announcing the government is hoping to fast-track two highway projects and a deep sea port as national interest projects. They include an all-weather road and a deep water port in Grays Bay, Nunavut, plus building the last leg of the Mackenzie Valley Highway, an extensive road cutting through the Northwest Territories linking remote communities.
7: Once completed, the Mackenzie Valley Highway will improve connectivity, provide more reliable access to essential goods and services, help lower the cost of living.
8: Both roads could also support the construction of mines in the north and offer a critical land route for the military as it defends the Canadian Arctic from threats. David Thurton, CBC News, Ottawa.
6: Funerals are being held today for the victims of the Montreal police shooting. 34-year-old police constable Mohamed Lamine Ben Redwan is being honored this hour with a funeral prayer at the Islamic Center of Quebec. He's being remembered as a dedicated community member and a loving father. Earlier in the day, there was a large gathering for Michel Mizrahi. He was a bystander during the shooting and tried to guide others to safety. The 68-year-old was described as generous and kind. Mizrahi will be buried in Israel. In Toronto, hundreds of police officers and city officials gathered to mourn Constable Mark Pinizzotto. A funeral procession for the officer who was killed during a police raid. 2 weeks ago, Pinizzotto was shot while searching an apartment building tied to an investigation into multiple shootings. One of those shootings happened at the U.S. consulate in Toronto. A 19-year-old is charged with first-degree murder. Mark Carney is soon expected to announce what the government will do with the Prime Minister's official residence. Successive governments have feared the political price of repairs was too high. As Ashley Burke reports, that's left the crumbling mansion sitting empty for more than a decade.
9: Current state of 21st Sussex couldn't be any worse. It's an embarrassment.
10: In April, Prime Minister Mark Carney told CBC's chief correspondent Adrian Arsenault he wants to see future prime ministers living at 24 Sussex Drive.
11: You're not going to see me at 24 Sussex, but I would like to see my successors at 24 Sussex.
10: Now sources tell CBC News the government is expected to come out with a plan in the coming weeks. Toby Nussbaum is the head of the National Capital Commission. It manages 24 Sussex.
12: I know that this is a file that is being actively considered and there is really active engagement.
10: Yesterday, the commission's board passed a plan that recommends rehabilitating the property.
12: Hopeful and confident that the government understands the importance of this file. The Prime Minister has said that and has been clear that he wants to make a decision on this.
10: The government had been considering three options, including building a new residence somewhere else. Ashley Burke, CBC News, Ottawa.
6: And again, to recap our top story, Canada loses 2-1 against Switzerland at the World Cup this afternoon in Vancouver. Canada does move on to the next round with a game Sunday in Los Angeles. The opponent is still to be determined. And that is your World This Hour. For CBC News, I'm Martina Fitzgerald.
0: Hi, I'm Kate Rutherford. From Mattawa to Pickle Lake and all across Northern Ontario, welcome back to Up North.

0: Coming up this hour, get your hat and bucket ready. A Sturgeon Falls farmer says the berry season is about to arrive with a bumper crop. Also, there are pros and cons when using loyalty points to try to save money. Personal finance columnist Rubina Ahmed Haque takes us through both sides. But first, here's Kim Garrity with your regional news headlines.
1: Kate, officials in Garden River First Nation are warning anglers of an invasive species of fish. The Eurasian ruff was recently spotted in the reserve for the first time, and the fish preys on the eggs of native species and is known to reproduce quickly. So officials are asking anglers, if they find one, just leave it on the shore and let their team know about it. And a new study from researchers at Lakehead University says new retail cannabis products are hitting store shelves faster than public health agencies can keep track of them. It warns of inconsistencies in labeling for drug concentration and potency. So I'll be back with more news coming up at 5:30.
0: Thanks for that, Kim. Turning now to the current conditions across the region. Still mostly cloudy. Some areas are now partly cloudy. In Kenora and Thunder Bay, it is partly cloudy with temperatures of 18 to 21. In Sault Ste. Marie, it's mostly cloudy with a temperature of 22. Timmins is the warmest spot in the region, mostly cloudy with a temperature of 24. In Greater Sudbury, 23. And in North Bay, 22. North Bay is getting a bit of gusting winds up to 30 kilometers an hour. Bridget Yard will be here after the news with your complete forecast for Northern Ontario. 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

0: A new exhibit just launched in Thunder Bay to mark Indigenous Survivors Day coming up next Tuesday. It's called Bigiwin, Coming Home. Truth-telling from the 60s scoop. The project was created by the Legacy of Hope Foundation with input from the National Indigenous Survivors of Child Welfare Network. It features testimonies from 12 survivors of the 60s scoop. Now, the 60s scoop refers to a period starting in the 1960s when thousands of Indigenous children were taken from their families and often forced to live in non-Indigenous homes. The CBC's Sarah Law attended the exhibit's launch earlier today at the Baggage Building Arts Centre Galleria. Here's what she heard.
1: This month is an opportunity to honour the histories, cultures and contributions of First Nations, Inuit and Métis people across Turtle Island. And it's also an opportunity to acknowledge the truths of Canada's colonial policies and the lasting and existing impacts these policies continue to have on Indigenous people and communities.
2: Hi, my name is Annika Gregg. I'm the Engagement and Partnerships Lead with the Indigenous Relations Team at the City of Thunder Bay.
3: Tell me about what's happening here.
2: Yeah, so today we're launching the Bigiwin exhibit, which is Coming Home, Truth-Telling from the 60s Scoop. So we've brought this exhibit in from the Legacy of Hope Foundation in partnership with the Department of Canadian Heritage. So the Indigenous Relations Team has sponsored this exhibit to come into the community, and we certainly acknowledge and recognize the Legacy of Hope for their role in bringing learning and engagement opportunities to communities.
3: And for those listening on the radio, can you briefly describe what the exhibit looks like and what people can expect?
2: Yeah, so it's a multimedia exhibit. So we have three structures with panels where people can read and kind of reflect on written story. But we do also have the opportunity for folks to listen to oral story as well. We have three tablets set up, and those tablets have the 12 survivors sharing their stories verbally as well.
3: And what did you think when you listened and read these stories for the first time?
2: They're incredibly impactful, and I think it really highlights the ways that the 60s scoop have impacted not only individuals, but families and communities as well. And these stories are stories of strength and resilience and hope, along with immense pain and struggle. But it's incredible to just hear and see how survivors have shown resilience and come forward through that experience.
3: And I know this exhibit has been set up ahead of Indigenous Survivors Day. For those who don't know, can you briefly explain what that is?
2: Certainly. So Indigenous Survivors Day is recognized on June 30th. This will be the second year that it's recognized in Thunder Bay. It was historically proclaimed in Thunder Bay in 2025. And so Indigenous Survivors Day recognizes survivors of residential schools, 60s scoop, and really colonial policies, generally speaking. So it's really a celebration of that strength and that survival that we want to highlight through recognizing Indigenous Survivors Day.
3: So what do you hope that people take away or learn from the exhibit?
2: I hope people come and learn, use it as an educational opportunity. Perhaps some folks haven't heard of the 60s scoop before or aren't entirely aware, and so I hope people come away with a deeper understanding of the history of Canada and the colonial policies that have impacted Indigenous people historically, but currently and still ongoing today.
3: So when are people able to come and check it out?
2: Yeah, so tomorrow is our public open house. That's June 25th. So we'll be here from 10 a.m. to 3 p.m. on June 25th, and we invite people to attend. The exhibit will also be open on Indigenous Survivors Day, June 30th, from 11 a.m. to 7 p.m. And we'll also have the exhibit open on Canada Day, July 1st, from 3 p.m. to 9 p.m.
4: Hi, my name is Kieran McMonagall. I am the Manager of Indigenous Relations with the City of Thunder Bay. We saw an opportunity for Indigenous Survivors Day to showcase the true history of the 60s scoop. We have partnered with the Legacy of Hope Foundation to bring this exhibit to Thunder Bay to talk about the story of survivors in anticipation of Indigenous Survivors Day on June 30th, recognizing that this is the beginning of our exhibit, and on Indigenous Survivors Day, we will also have stories of resilience and celebration, of cultural strength, of opportunity and community. So that day really expands upon this exhibit and highlights the positive things that still remain in our Indigenous community in Thunder Bay.
3: There's a lot of really powerful stories here on display in the room. Are there any stories that stick out to you in particular?
4: We were a part of setting the exhibit up and had extra time with each of the stories. And I think that they're all so meaningful in their own way, so diverse. I don't think that any one particular sticks out. It's really the message and the loss of opportunity. But again, through that, the strength and healing and the opportunities to recognize that these cultures still exist and there are really positive things and gifts that have remained throughout all of this tragedy.
3: And what I find interesting is, I mean, this display, it has photos, it has text, it also has the ability for people to listen to the survivors directly. Why is it important to make these stories accessible in all these different ways?
4: I think that in our community, we need to provide multiple opportunities for people to engage and experience, and we know that sometimes to be able to read, listen, or visually view is so important. Also, the aspect to come together to community just really creates opportunities for reconciliation, to listen to the truths, to learn from the things that have happened, and to acknowledge the enduring presence of our people, First Nation, Métis, and Inuit in our area and across the country.
0: Those were some of the organizers of today's launch of Bigiwin, Coming Home, Truth Telling from the 60s Scoop. The exhibit is at Thunder Bay's Baggage Building Arts Center Galleria on three separate days. Tomorrow, next Tuesday, which is Indigenous Survivors Day, and Wednesday, Canada Day, July 1st. Well, it's time for a tune now. Here's a sweet song from Toronto band Wild Rivers. It's called Wandering Child.

0: That song is Wandering Child by Wild Rivers. The time now is 5:17, 6:17 Central. You're listening to Up North on CBC Radio 1. I'm Kate Rutherford, filling in for Jonathan Pinto today. Well, this week's inflation report from Stats Canada showed the cost of many things, such as gas and groceries, keep going up. And that means some Canadians are looking for new ways to stretch their budgets. And that can mean turning to loyalty points to help cover everyday expenses. But are these programs really helping consumers save? To discuss this, I reached personal finance columnist Rubina Ahmed-Hawk. Hi, Rubina.
1: Hi.
0: So how are Canadians using loyalty points to save money?
1: So Canadians are using this as a tool to combat the higher cost of living that all of us are feeling right now. You know, many of us use our loyalty points to bring our grocery bill down, to maybe go to the movies for free, maybe take a family vacation, or just order a gift for a friend that if we had to pay cash, we would not be able to afford it. Some of us are signing up for higher annual fee cards, so we get higher value in points. The same dollar gets you more loyalty points when you have those credit cards that carry an annual fee. Some cards even give you airport benefits. They make point accumulation easier. Some give you perks like deals on rental cars and other things that you wouldn't get unless you had that card that you paid that annual fee on. I know someone who saves all their PC Optimum points year-round and then uses it to pay for presents and food during the holidays. It's her way of forcing herself to have to save some money for Christmas time. You know, we've gone way beyond what loyalty points used to be. You know, it used to be 9 punches and the 10th punch, you got a free coffee. Nowadays, loyalty programs are much, much more sophisticated.
0: Right. I remember those free coffee punch cards that I could never hang on to until I actually got the free coffee. But tell us how they've changed, though, because they're not just the free coffee anymore, are they?
1: They aren't. I mean, loyalty used to be where you would get rewarded for frequenting a certain establishment over and over again. So maybe you got a free appetizer or you got a different perk or you just got recognized for being a customer that was loyal. Now, loyalty programs have grown into a billion-dollar business. One 2026 report says the loyalty sector in Canada right now is worth $1.52 billion and is expected to almost double to $2.68 billion in the next 5 years. Personally, I don't know anybody that doesn't have several, that isn't following several different loyalty programs to accumulate points, whether it be gas or groceries or airlines. There's also a consolidation that's happening where several retailers are signing up for the same loyalty program, be it PC Optimum or Aeroplan or Air Miles. Specsavers recently announced that you can now earn PC Optimum points when you get your glasses. So an example of how there is this consolidation happening with loyalty programs where you don't have to go to that same place. You can gather those points in many, many different retailers.
0: When I was thinking about it, I was thinking, well, I haven't signed up for many of these plans, but then I realized I kind of do. Are there any negatives about using loyalty points?
1: So the biggest negative is consumer behavior changing. So are you buying things just because there's loyalty points attached to it? I know I'm guilty of picking up one item over the other because that one has bonus points this week and the other one doesn't, but the other one is the one I normally buy. So why am I changing my consumer behavior just because of the points? All of us have been in the store where they've said, hey, if you spend 10 bucks more, you'll get 20 times the points. And then you run around the store and try to find something to buy for $10, even though you didn't need anything else, you still pick something up. Loyalty points, also the one negative to realize is that they're not cash. The program can change at any time. They can devalue the points. They can lose value. You may not be able to get to your goal as quickly. This happened recently with Aeroplan, where they changed the way that customers earn and spend points. And so anyone who was hanging on to those points and was hoping to cash them in may not have been able to do it at the time that they could. From a financial wellness perspective, you still need to be saving and investing cold, hard cash for your financial future. You can't pay for retirement using your loyalty points.
0: Well, I hear you're sounding a note of warning there. Are there any other things we should be wary of when we're trying to make the most of a loyalty program?
1: So credit cards that carry fees, you want to make sure that you're taking advantage of the benefits that come with those credit cards with fees. So if it has airport lounge passes, are you traveling enough that you're using those lounge passes? If it has free movies or a front of the line service, are you actually taking advantage of those things? Because if not, you should go to the no fee card and just accumulate the points that way, because you're not getting any benefit from the perks that the fee card offers you. Also ask yourself, if I paid with a debit card, would I save money? So utility companies, for example, charge 2.5-3% if you want to pay your bill using credit card. That wouldn't be worth it if you're doing it just to get the points. Also, if you're paying with a credit card, can you pay the balance off in full? Because you're paying interest charges, those loyalty points are costing you more than you think. And as well, are you buying things that you actually need or want and are going to use, or are you just buying them because there's a bonus on right now and you can get to your goal faster? One thing to bear in mind, loyalty programs were created to gather data on customers. So every time you use your loyalty card, that company is looking at your behavior and then targeting you, whether it be through text or email or even in the stores you frequent, hoping that you'll buy more the next time you're there.
0: Well, what does this say about how much financial stress we're under when we're willing to give up our information for these programs?
1: Yeah, so we are under a lot of financial stress. There's a stress index that's put out every year by FP Canada. It's an organization of financial planners. And it finds that 43% of us are more stressed about money than anything else, more than health and relationships. We worry more about our finances. For many families, a small emergency of a few hundred dollars would be unaffordable. So they'd have to go to the line of credit or their credit card, which they may not be able to pay back right away in order to make it happen. We just got inflation data out for the month of May, and it shows that everything is going up in price, gas, groceries, fresh fruits and vegetables, household items. And so this is going to push even more people to find unique and different ways, like loyalty programs, to afford the extras that seem unaffordable right now.
0: Well, in the end, would you recommend managing financing this way?
1: I think loyalty programs can play a role in our personal finances. I don't think that, you know, that they don't make a difference. I, for example, have gone on flights that I paid with points. And so that feels good that I don't have to pay out of pocket for those. You know, most transactions we do now are on a credit card, and the cost of loyalty is baked into the price of the product that we are buying. So why not get awarded for it? But you want to make sure that you are, of course, paying your bill off in full and that you're not buying things that you don't need. But also, are you collecting points for things you actually do? If you don't travel, why are you collecting travel points? If you don't have a car that you put gas into, say you've switched to electric, why are you collecting points to get free gas? So make sure the card actually reflects your reality. If you've got a grocery card, a card that gets you grocery points, is that grocery store convenient for you to get to? You know, our job as consumers is to make sure our loyalty is being awarded with things that we actually need and make our lives easier.
0: All right. Sounds good. Thank you very much, Rubina.
1: Thank you very much for having me.
0: Rubina Ahmed-Hawk is a personal finance columnist and frequent contributor to CBC Radio. Now for some music to take us up to regional news at the bottom of the clock. Logan Richard has released a deluxe edition of his new album, Character Traits. It has a few bonus tracks, including this cover of a Bill Withers tune. Here's Logan Richard with Kissing My Love.

0: That singer-songwriter Logan Richard with a cover of a Bill Withers tune. He's based on Prince Edward Island. Logan, that is, not Bill. The track is Up From Here. Coming up after the regional news at half past the hour, preventing online radicalization in light of the Montreal shooting and the alleged shooter's hate-filled manifesto. We'll talk about what more could be done to keep incel ideology from turning deadly. And it's one of those once-a-year things. The sweet treat of strawberries this season is about to come in with a bang. I'll have more on these stories in the next half hour. This is CBC Radio 1. We're at 89.5 FM in Sault Ste. 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
1: This is CBC News. Good afternoon, I'm Kim Garrity. Here's the news for Northern Ontario. Sudbury police are warning drivers to expect traffic delays this weekend when members and associates of the Hells Angels Motorcycle Club are in town. The bikers will gather in the city for a planned memorial ride on Saturday. Police say drivers can expect to see large groups of bikers and heavier police presence from Friday through to Sunday. The local force is also teaming up with the OPP's Biker Enforcement Unit to monitor the event. A new study from researchers at Lakehead University warns the tracking of retail cannabis products isn't keeping pace with the market. The study says new products are hitting store shelves faster than public health agencies can keep track of them. It also warns of inconsistencies in labeling for drug concentration and potency. Deborah Scharf is adjunct professor of psychology and health sciences at Lakehead. She says the inconsistency can be a problem if someone needs healthcare treatment.
2: You can imagine, for example, if you're, you know, a healthcare provider in Emerge and somebody comes in and says, you know, I used cannabis maple syrup, I used cannabis toothpaste, and I used an inhaled cannabis product. And you're trying to figure out, you know, is this person at risk for serious medical consequences? How do you do that math?
1: Scharf says better labeling and more rapid monitoring of new products could make a difference for health outcomes. Officials in Garden River First Nation are warning anglers of an invasive species of fish. The Eurasian ruff was recently spotted in the reserve for the first time. The fish preys on the eggs of native species and is known to reproduce quickly. Eurasian ruff are up to 10 inches in length, and they can be identified by its spiny dorsal fin and rows of dark spots. The species has also been spotted by anglers in the St. Mary's River in recent years. Troy Pine is the Fish and Wildlife Coordinator for Garden River's Lands and Resources Department.
3: The species is not good, and if they ever encounter one, to report it to us and, you know, leave the species on shore if they catch it, just to make sure that they do not go back into the water body.
1: Pine says Eurasian ruff could threaten other species the First Nation relies on, such as walleye. He reminds anglers to never use Eurasian ruff as bait. Meanwhile, a native forest pest is eating and killing trees in northern Ontario, creating a potential wildlife hazard. The spruce budworm has hit a critical 5 to 7 year tipping point of intense feeding. The caterpillars chew the needles on new foliage, weakening the trees and

0: till they die. Taylor Scar is a director at the Great Lakes Forestry Center with Natural Resources Canada in Sault Ste. Marie. He says once the insects have killed the trees, the dead timber leaves a dangerous environment behind for future forest fires.
1: If the trees are dead, they become a source of fuel for the fire. And then over time, the trees start to break up and they start to lean over, they start to fall over, and they become ladders for ground fires to move up into the canopy. So it does change the fire hazard and fire behavior for several years after the defoliation.
0: Scar says the zones seeing the most trees killed by the budworm are currently clustered around Espanola, Sudbury, and St. Joseph's Island. And it says the Forestry Center is currently waiting on tracking reports to see if the spruce budworm is killing trees in other areas of Northern Ontario. A new exhibit has been brought to Thunder Bay to recognize survivors of the 60s scoop. This was a time, starting in the 1960s, when thousands of Indigenous children were taken from their families and often forced to live in non-Indigenous homes. The display is called Begiwin, Coming Home, Truth-Telling from the 60s Scoop. It's a mixed-media exhibit including text, photos, and videos. Annika Gregg is engagement and partnerships lead with the City of Thunder Bay's Indigenous Relations team. She says the project provides an opportunity for people to learn about this period of history through firsthand accounts from survivors.
2: These stories are stories of strength and resilience and hope, along with immense pain and struggle, but it's incredible to just hear and see how survivors have shown resilience and come forward through that experience.
0: The exhibit is on display tomorrow, Tuesday of next week, and Wednesday at the Baggage Building Arts Center Galleria at the Thunder Bay Marina. And for more information about the display and for hours, you can go to the Thunder Bay Indigenous Relations Facebook page. And that is the CBC News to this hour. I'm Kim Garrity, and we'll have more national and international news at the top of the hour. And one of the top stories, of course, Kate, is Canada's performance this afternoon.
3: It was a cliffhanger.
0: It was a cliffhanger. I'm sure productivity around the country has kind of dipped off over the last couple of hours. But Canada lost 2-1 to Switzerland.
3: Right.
0: But they have made it to the next stage. And this is to do with all the points scored by other teams, specifically Bosnia. So as we're looking on TV on CBC, seeing people in the various fan zones, and people seem to be still pretty elated. I mean, nervous about how Canada did this afternoon. But we've made it to the next round.
3: And that next game is on Sunday in Los Angeles.
0: There you go.
3: Thanks for that, Kim. Now here's Bridget with your weather forecast.
4: Thank you. Well, it might be good soccer watching weather from inside because it looks like there's a lot of rain in the forecast for pretty much everyone. Let's start in the northeast this time. So tonight in northeastern Ontario, chance of showers for most areas. Communities on the James Bay coast, though, will have mainly clear skies and we'll see lows from 6 to 13 degrees overnight. Tomorrow in the northeast, that's Thursday, had to think about that. We'll see a chance of showers again for most of the region and nice and sunny up on the coast. Highs from 20 to 24 degrees. In the northwest this evening, partly cloudy with a chance of showers and risk of thunderstorms right across the region. We'll also see some fog patches developing after midnight. Lows from 7 to 12 degrees. And tomorrow in the northwest, a mix of sun and cloud across the region. Fog should clear up in the morning and then we'll see a slight chance of showers in the afternoon. Also, again, the risk of a thunderstorm. Highs from 24 up to 26 degrees. In Greater Sudbury at the airport right now, it's mostly cloudy, 23 degrees, but 24 with the Humidex. In Timmins, sitting at 24 degrees as well, mostly cloudy. And up in Fort Albany, it's 21 degrees at this hour and nice and sunny there. Let's go to Thunder Bay now, 18 degrees and no current conditions. Over in Kenora, it's partly cloudy, sitting at 21 with 22 degrees Humidex. And up in Fort Severn, mainly sunny at this hour and 19 degrees. And that's your weather, Kate.
3: Thank you, Bridget. It's 5:37 on Up North, an hour earlier in the Central Time Zone. Chris Edwards is here with the latest from the business world.
5: Good afternoon. Starting off, Porter Airlines has announced they're cutting their fuel surcharge they introduced back in March. The airline says it's because the global oil market has started to, quote, Normalize. Their surcharge on new reward flight bookings has dropped from $40 to $20. So this doesn't apply yet to their regular flights. And Porter did note that jet fuel prices are still about 50% higher than last year. But yes, global oil prices have plummeted since the more lasting peace deal with Iran was signed. The global benchmark price is now back down to just over $70 a barrel, which means it's almost back to exactly where it was before the war began. We spoke to airline industry expert Vincent Correa about jet fuel prices. He co-directs McGill's Institute for Air and Space Law, and he said he doesn't expect jet fuel prices to go down immediately.
6: We will have to see if, you know, the situation in the Middle East gets really solved on the long run for prices to go down. And anyways, unfortunately, I have the feeling that we will not see prices as low as they were before the crisis, because a lot of governments released fuel from strategic reserves. So they will have to reconstitute their reserves. So it will not be immediate.
5: Moving to retail news now, Amazon Prime Day is happening this week. And according to early survey data, Canadians are spending even more than last year. By the way, even though it's called Amazon Prime Day, it's actually a four-day-long event. It started yesterday and runs until Friday. It's Amazon's main sales event for its users, Amazon Prime members. And according to an OmniSend survey, 65% of Canadian Prime members plan to buy something. That's up from 52% last year. Meanwhile, sales data from Adobe says U.S. retailers made over $8 billion in sales yesterday. That's up 5% from the same day last year. I spoke to retail industry expert Bruce Winder about the data, and he said higher Canadian participation presents conflicting signals.
7: You know, if Amazon presents a four-day deal event, June, then that's going to get attention of shoppers who are trying to save money, not just for discretionary items, but for basics. Now, the headwind is obviously the consumer right now in Canada facing a number of obstacles, everything from the price of gasoline, which is chewing up more disposable income, uncertainty as it relates to CUSMA, the Canada-US-Mexico agreement, continued geopolitical uncertainty and events. There's a lot going on for the consumer.
5: 70% of Canadian survey respondents said they plan to spend the same or more than last year. And finally, we might have a new meme stock on our hands. Shares of Wendy's jumped nearly 30% today, and this is a purely internet hype-based rally. Wendy's stock was worth about $9 Canadian last night, but this morning it hit nearly $12. And this isn't happening because of some great earnings results or a new announcement. Wendy's has actually been in serious decline for years. Its stock has fallen nearly 80% since 2021 and is dealing with major sales pressure and problems with an activist investor. So this is all hype. Users on the website Reddit's investing community, r/WallStreetBets, is full of submissions today from people rallying behind Wendy's and posting screenshots of how much they've invested in the company. I found a post from last night saying, "We need to save Wendy's." And that's pretty much what kicked this all off. But I'll caution against investing now. Meme stocks, by their nature, can drop just as fast. For CBC Radio, I'm Chris Edwards.
3: Thanks, Chris. Now to Montreal, where the two victims who died during Monday's attack, a police officer and a civilian, will be honored at separate ceremonies. And as their communities mourn, law enforcement continues to search for answers. The alleged shooter is dead, but he left a long and disturbing digital trail, including a sprawling hate-filled manifesto created weeks before the attack. Esli Chan studies these kinds of online behaviors. She's a PhD candidate in the Department of Political Science at McGill University and a senior researcher at the Media Ecosystem Observatory. I've reached her on the online. Hello, Esli.
8: Hi, thank you for having me.
3: Thanks for being on the program. Now, CBC and most media outlets are not publishing the manifesto, but you've had a chance to go over it. Without giving too much detail, what do you make of the contents?
9: Yeah, so I think the central kind of worldview that is persistent throughout the manifesto is linked to the incel ideology, one that is largely misogynistic and kind of views women from a very biological deterministic lens. That views women as kind of, you know, in their reproductive role, and that they should be distributed in their relationships with men. And there's this kind of worldview that the current political system only favors certain types of men, and that not all men are able to kind of have these relationships. And so that is kind of what leads to his encouragement of violence and of rebellion to kind of equal out what he perceives to be an unjust system.
3: And so there were a long list of targets in this manifesto, including the pornography industry, pedophiles, sex traffickers, companies with ties to Zionism. But how clearly is it an example of involuntary celibate or incel ideology?
9: Yeah, so I think it is notable that the manifesto itself doesn't name incels as being what he identifies as, but also within this target list, women are not explicitly listed as targets, although a lot of the manifesto does kind of have this, misogynistic current that runs through it. As for the target list, it focuses more on political elites that the shooter calls out as kind of these organizational bodies and systems in place that are upholding this inequality for men. And so I think that is kind of the worldview that he has. It's quite anti-capitalist in some senses. And so he is kind of like targeting his violence at a more systemic nature by going after political elites.
3: Where do you think this ideology comes from?
9: Yeah, so the term incel itself is part of the involuntarily celibate kind of community. It really stems from this idea of lack of intimacy and social relationship and intimate relationships with women, and that women owe them a sort of, or women owe men a sort of intimacy. And so I think the root of this is often linked to feelings of isolationism, feelings that individuals don't have the social support that they need. And so I think that's kind of the entryway into the incel world. And obviously it can take on a more radical and violent form over time.
3: What can we do to sort of monitor the situation and possibly prevent violent incidents from happening?
9: Yeah, I think more can be done by platforms in particular to be able to kind of disincentivize the creation of this kind of content. A lot of the times it is monetized and it rewards, posting this kind of contentious topics. Within, I think, the everyday person's life and family and friend structures, more can be done to kind of identify and socially support individuals they believe that might be at risk. But I think at a structural level, educational programs and schools and after school programs need to do more to support kind of digital literacy, that being understanding what kind of information exists online and how to, what behaviors to kind of conduct when you come across harmful content. So I think a lot more funding could be kind of allocated in that area.
3: And finally, how prevalent do you think this kind of online hate is?
9: I think misogyny itself is something that we see quite prevalent online, taking on various forms. I think that's something that we have come to know over time. The incel-specific types of worldviews and content, I would say, is still quite, siloed in a sense to certain types of websites, certain messaging groups, especially when it becomes more violent in nature. But there definitely are, increasing mainstream content creators that are promoting kind of similar worldviews. And so I would say that this kind of perspective is one that is increasing online.
3: All right. Thanks very much for bringing your expertise to the program, Esli.
9: Thank you.
3: Esli Chan is a PhD candidate in the Department of Political Science at McGill University and a senior researcher at the Media Ecosystem Observatory. The Polaris Album Prize long list has been revealed. It features 40 albums from Canadian artists. 13 of those artists and bands are on the list for the very first time. Winnipeg's Boy Golden is one of those first-time nominees. Here's a song from the album Best of Our Possible Lives. This one's called Cowboy Dreams.

0: That was Boy Golden and Cat Clyde with Cowboy Dreams. The time now is 5:50. Now, many of us are still recovering from a harsh winter and cool spring, but a harbinger of summer is upon us, and even arriving a little early, local strawberries have started to appear at some markets. Mitch DeChatelet owns Leisure Farms in Sturgeon Falls. He'll open the fields for pickers seeking strawberries and Hascaps either Sunday or Monday. I caught him by phone while he was at the North Bay Farmers Market today. We started by talking about the weather, of course.
1: The berries actually turns out to be earlier than some years. Strawberries don't need much heat. They actually prefer the climate that we've been getting so far, which is nice sunny days and cool nights. So they're on the early side a little bit, and the crop looks pretty good. We've already started with ready pick berries. So we're picking them every day right now and selling them at the farmer's market and at the farm. And pick your own is already starting either this Sunday or Monday is when we're going to open up for pick your own.
0: Okay. I would have thought that the severe winter we had might have caused some damage. No?
1: No, because we end up being like a true winter like we used to get. There like lots of snow, which is insulation. So the ground actually did not freeze that much. The frost didn't go too deep, and they were protected all winter from the snow. So they actually overwintered better than a lot of years that we've seen. Yeah, they're healthy. There's no winter kill pretty much.
0: And I guess a lot of people are asking, well, how do they taste?
1: Oh, they taste amazing. Yeah, they taste really good. It's like we had the perfect recipe so far. I hope that keeps up. But right now, like the weather we had, this is strawberry weather.
0: And I saw you advertising Hascaps as well.
1: That's right. We started picking Hascaps last week. And they should be in season for at least another 10 days. Like it's a shorter season. But they're in season right now. And we're picking them pretty much every day as it is. And once we open for the pick-your-own strawberries, which is either Sunday or Monday, we're also going to allow pick-your-own Hascaps for those who would like to.
0: And how would you describe, for those who haven't tried them yet, what a Hascap tastes like?
1: I would say it's like the flavors is like a cross between like some blueberries in there and wild raspberries in there. It's a little bit on the tart side. It's a bit sour. And depending on what you... a lot of people like them just straight like that. But some people prefer them with other things. And the most popular, I think, is with yogurt. Like Greek yogurt is very popular for that. And my favorite way is with in a salad with a balsamic vinaigrette and some blue cheese. And to make it even better, I like to have a bit of steak on top.
0: Oh, so savory.
1: Really good. I had that for a Father's Day, and it's really, really amazing. A really good recipe, I find.
0: That sounds like a special occasion type of salad that you get maybe once or twice a year with a short season and steak.
1: Yeah, it has to be in season. So so once or twice a year is when we. My wife makes it, and it's a recipe that came from one of our clients. I get to talk to a lot of people, and everybody gives me their favorite recipes, and I get to try them, so it's pretty fun.
0: Very cool. Any good recipes for strawberries you've had recently?
1: A lot of people like them in salads. I prefer Hascaps and strawberries in salads, but a lot of people like them in salads, and I think the traditional French-Canadian one that I recommend, and is very simple, is just a cream, like 35% cream, or even better if you can get right from a farmer's place. But real cream and either brown sugar or maple syrup. That's it. That's the way I prefer my strawberry desserts.
0: That sounds absolutely divine. And again, how long does the strawberry season last?
1: So the strawberry season lasts usually 4 weeks, sometimes five, depending on the weather. The cooler the weather, the longer it lasts. The hotter the weather, the shorter the season is.
0: Okay.
1: So it'll depend on what we get in the next 3 to 4 weeks.
0: Are you looking at the forecast? Do you have any ideas about how it might unfold?
1: Yeah, look at the forecast for next week, and it's warming up. So I think there'll be lots of ripe fruit by mid next week. So it'll be like a bumper crop all at once. And I'm hoping the week after will slow down, but we'll see how things turn out. But for sure, by mid to late next week, there'll be tons available.
0: Must be the start of your busy season, is it?
1: That's the start. That's what kicks it off. We are having a little bit more asparagus now, which is new for us. But the big kickoff is strawberries right now.
0: All right. Well, I'll let you get to it. Thanks very much.
1: Thank you. Have a good one.
0: Mitch Deschalet owns Leisure Farms in Sturgeon Falls. I also spoke to Tara Hamilton of La Belle Vie Farms in St. Charles. She has a longer season for Hascaps from early to late varieties, so she'll be open July and August with Hascaps. Well, how do you like your berries? I'm partial to shortcake with sweet biscuits, not the cakes, although vanilla sponge might hit the spot, or even angel food cake, but I never seem to get that far. I tend to eat them fresh out of my hand. If you have an unusual berry recipe, let us know. Call TalkBack. The number is 1-844-856-6784. That's 1-844-85-NORTH. You can also text us in studio at 249-377-4153. Or email us at upnorth@cbc.ca. Well, that's it for the June 24th, 2026 edition of Up North. I'm Kate Rutherford. Thanks so much for joining us today. For listeners in the Eastern Time Zone, your world tonight is next, while in Central, it's the world this hour. I hope you have a great evening.

0: Wawa will be sunny with a high of 21. The James Bay coast will have another sunny day with highs of 21 to 24 degrees. Saturday, we'll see highs of 25 to 27 across much of the region, still with a chance of showers, except for Wawa and Attawapiskat, which will be mostly sunny. And Sunday will be mostly clear, sunshine across the region with highs from 25 to 27 degrees. And that is the latest look at the weather.
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5: Hello, I'm Neil Kirksall.
6: Good evening, I'm Chris Howden. This is As It Happens. Tonight.
5: Hot water temperatures in Europe are soaring, and French officials are warning people to resist the temptation to swim in unsupervised areas. At least 40 people there drowned this week just trying to cool off.
6: Drug test. It's been more than a year now since Canada named its first fentanyl czar, and Kevin Brasso says he's too busy trying to stop the flow of the drug to worry about Donald Trump's trade war.
5: Recreative license. Six Nations artist Santee Smith was thrilled to be asked to copy one of her father's pottery pieces, a replica that has a permanent home in the new Obama Presidential Center.
6: Hope Springs Maternal. We'll pay tribute to the late writer Jill Smokler, creator of the blog Scary Mommy, in which she shared the mess and the mirth of motherhood.
5: Sir Mike Drop, an AI audiobook company, releases a timely version of Homer's The Odyssey, as read by a virtual Sir Michael Caine, a performance that puts an accent on whether a computer can do an accent.
6: And spring forward, taken aback. A newly discovered species of silk-weaving spider astounds researchers who observe it setting a spring trap which flings its prey skyward with extraordinary force. As it happens, the Wednesday edition, radio that hopes their curiosity didn't kill the catapult.